0: 10 to 12-year-olds. 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I'm Bill Meyer. 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
1: Hi, I'm Becky, your afternoon host. Isaiah 52:7 says, "How beautiful are the feet of him who brings good news." 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
3: 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Not too often when young men attract media attention, it's usually for all the wrong reasons, unless it involves sports or music, maybe. These young men, however, earn this attention through courage. As Bradley put it, and I quote, "The headlines have become a liturgy of bad news about young men. They're disengaged, addicted, angry, aimless. The concern is real. And there are many institutions working on these issues, but this is not the whole story. Lots of young men are thriving and selflessly changing lives in their local communities. In my book," this is Bradley still speaking, "called Heroic Fraternities, I frame masculinity as," and I quote, "using your power, presence, creativity, and strength for the benefit of others." There are countless stories of young men doing just that, but those stories are drowned out by stories of the opposite, end quote. Well, telling better stories of young men is a passion project for Dr. Bradley. In a world where masculinity is regularly derided as simply being toxic, these stories extol male virtue and remind us that masculinity, when rightly ordered, is in fact good. And if we want young men to be good, they'll need to know that that kind of goodness is in fact possible. In the headline photo of the article by Dr. Bradley are three young men, Cameron Swan, age 15, Kervon Johnson, 14, and Cassian Wilson, 14, who saved the life of a child who was drowning. Among the other stories was of a teenage boy named Anthony Killinger who kept his stepfather alive long enough with CPR so that paramedics could arrive. The EMTs credited Anthony with saving the man's life. And another story told about a 12-year-old running through his burning house, rescuing his 1 and 2-year-old siblings while God

0: My pastor says it doesn't matter what religion you follow, you'll still go to heaven. Is that right, though?
1: Nope, that's not correct. There's only one way to get to heaven.

0: to a brand new week of stories and scriptures just for you here on Keys for Kids. My name is Zach. Some people think it doesn't matter what you believe as long as you believe in something. Well, frankly, that's just ridiculous. It would be like saying you can get to your house by going in any direction you want. 1 John 14:6 says this, I am the way and the truth and the life. No one comes to the Father except through me. And those words were spoken by Jesus. Our story today is called All Roads Lead to Rome, Part 1. It's so pretty here, Kennedy told her aunt and uncle as she gazed around the picnic area. She turned to her brother. Don't you wish we could live in the Rockies, Elliot? It sure is nice, Elliot said. Look, I guess everybody likes the spot. There are paths coming here from all directions. It's just like the city of Rome. How is this like Rome? Aunt Sue asked. Last week, our pastor said that in the days of the Roman Empire, you could follow any road and it would lead you to Rome, Elliot explained. He said that it's like going to heaven. No matter what religion we follow, it will lead us to heaven if we're sincere and do our best. Uncle Don frowned. Perhaps all roads did lead to Rome, but all religions certainly don't lead to heaven. The Bible has something to say about that. That's right, said Aunt Sue. If we want to know what's true and what's not, we can't accept the word of any person unless what they say agrees with what we read in the Bible. And in the book of John, Jesus says he is the way to heaven. We can only be saved from sin and have eternal life by trusting in him. Kennedy looked doubtful. I never heard our minister say that. Wouldn't he know? Yeah, said Elliot. He's had lots of training and he's a really cool guy. It doesn't matter who he is or how nice he is, Uncle Don said. What matters is whether he teaches what God says in his word. The book of Acts talks about the Apostle Paul going to a city called Berea. When he preached to the people there, they checked the scriptures to see if what he said was correct. That's what we need to do, too. I never thought about that, Elliot said. I always thought whatever our pastor said was true, but I guess he could be wrong. Uncle Don nodded. People can be wrong, but what God says in his word is always right. He pulled out his phone. How about I show you some more Bible verses that talk about how Jesus is the only way to have eternal life? Elliot and Kennedy nodded and scooched closer. Well, how about you? Do you go to church to learn about God? Do you read books, watch videos, or listen to programs that talk about God? That's great, but make sure what you're learning agrees with God's word. If you're not sure whether something is true, ask a parent or teacher to help you find it in the Bible. Follow the example of early Christians and study the Bible so you know what it says. Our key verse is Acts 17:11.
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3: 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We Don't Have to Feel Helpless. 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
4: I love Psalm 34. I hope when we're done teaching it, you'll love it too. It's a turn to portion of God's Word. I write this passage of Scripture in many books when I sign books or Bibles because it is a greatly encouraging passage. Psalm 34, facing our fears with faith. Faith is believing when you can't see. Fear is fearing when you don't know. And there are two options. Faith is the best. When you put your trust in Christ, He will help you with your fears. When you know He's available and you praise Him and walk with Him and rest in Him, which is what you learn to do in Psalm 34, everything will be different. We'll get to the teaching of it in just a moment, but first, another reminder of our resource for the month of July. This month we make available a wonderful book honoring our 250th anniversary as a nation. It's called 100 Bible Verses That Made America, and it was written by Robert Morgan, who's one of my best friends and a tremendous teacher and expositor, and these verses will just light you on fire as you realize how deeply rooted we are as a nation in the Word of God. It's a beautiful hardcover book that we'd love to send you for your gift of any size during this month to Turning Point. All you have to do is send your gift and say, send me the book on the verses that made America. It will be on its way to you before you know it. And now, let's take part one of this wonderful psalm, Psalm 34, Facing Our Fears with Faith.
5: Open your Bibles to the 34th Psalm, Psalm 34. I want to talk with you about facing our fears with faith. This is a fearful world in which we live, isn't it? These are difficult times. It's fearful just listening to the news, watching the news channels any given day, all the things that could happen. I remember hearing about a summer night during a violent thunderstorm when a mother was tucking her small boy into bed. She was about to turn off the light when he asked her with a tremor in his voice, "Mommy, will you sleep with me tonight?" The mother smiled and gave him a reassuring hug. She said, "I can't, honey. I have to sleep with your daddy." There was a long silence, broken at last by his shaky little voice, "The big sissy." I don't know about you, but sometimes when you look at the formidable things that are happening around us, you can turn into a big sissy pretty quickly. There's really no feeling in the world that I can compare the icy grip of fear. And it comes in so many different varieties. Author Craig Massey says there are six general categories of fear. The fear of poverty, the fear of criticism, the fear of the loss of love, the fear of illness, the fear of old age, and finally, the fear of death. Now, maybe this isn't an exhaustive list, but almost everything you and I are afraid of falls under the category of one of those larger umbrella categories of Craig Massey. Someone has described fear as a small trickle of doubt that flows through the mind until it wears a channel into which all of your thoughts are drained. Tiny fears, almost unperceived fears, can build up day by day until we find ourselves paralyzed and unable to function. I read the book that was written by Max Lucado called Fearless. In this book, he paints the picture of our fearful generation. He said, "Each sunrise seems to bring fresh reasons for fear. They're talking layoffs at work, slowdowns in the economy, flare-ups in the Middle East, turnovers at headquarters, turndowns in the housing market, upswings in global warming, breakouts of Al-Qaeda cells, Some demented dictator is collecting nuclear warheads the way others collect fine wines. A strain of Asian flu is boarding flights out of China. The plague of our day, terrorism, begins with the word terror. We are fearful of being sued, of finishing last, of going broke. We fear the mole on our back, the new kid on the block, the sound of the clock as it ticks closer to the grave. We sophisticate investment plans, create elaborate security systems, and legislate stronger military. And yet today we depend on mood-altering drugs more than any generation in history. According to one study that Licato did in his book, ordinary children today are more fearful than psychiatric patients were in the 1950s. And as most of you know, fear is no respecter of people. Fear is not a private domain of the weak. It strikes at the best of us. It does not restrict itself to the individual, but sometimes it can be transmitted to others. It is most dangerous, especially for the Christian, in its ability to slap handcuffs and shackles on us and keep us from the things that God wants us to do, bound up in a prison of frustration and hopelessness. In this prison, God can actually become the perceived enemy instead of the deliverer. Now, of course, we all know that fear in itself is not bad. Fear is a gift from God, designed to give our bodies the sudden bursts of strength and speed that we need in times of emergency. But when fear becomes a permanent condition, it can paralyze the spirit. It can keep us from taking the risks of generosity and love and vulnerability that characterize citizens of God's kingdom. How many of us have discovered that in times of fear and anxiety, we usually find ourselves opening our Bible and turning to the Psalms? It just happens to be the place where we have been before at such times. And there is no better place to turn in the Bible when you are afraid than to the Psalms. In the Psalms, we have mostly the writings of David, who not only recorded for us his praise and his prayers, but went out of his way in his discussions with the Lord to give us understanding of the situations that were going on in his own life. I've often thought that the book of Psalms is more like a journal than it is anything else. It is David's entries in every day, what's happening in his life, and then he reflects it back to God.

David found himself when he wrote the words we're about to study. The psalmist, we are told, was in a situation, a particular situation. And we can go back to 1 Samuel chapters 21 and 22 and the surrounding chapters, and we can recover that moment in David's life. Once we do that, Psalm 34 takes on a whole new meaning. Now we understand what David was going through. We understand his fear when he wrote these words. Now, for many of you, this will be an unnecessary review, but for all of us, so that we can be on the same page, let me take you back and set the stage for why this psalm was written. As many of you know, when King David was just a boy, a teenager, King Saul was the most powerful man in his nation. When the nation of Israel was challenged by the Philistines to send out a warrior to fight against Goliath, no one, including King Saul, volunteered for that assignment. You see, Goliath was somewhere between 9'6" and 10 feet tall, who championed the Philistine army. He had challenged the Israelites to send out their best warrior, and they would have it out once and for all. This was going to be a war of economy, one man against another. Whoever wins, the whole war is over. If Goliath won, the Israelites would be their servants. And if the warrior of Israel won, the Philistines would serve the Israelites. Now, unfortunately, Israel couldn't find a candidate for this role. No one wanted to volunteer for the opportunity to be a hero. None of the soldiers of the Israeli army stepped up. And even King Saul, who we now know from reading behind the scenes, was one of the tallest men of Israel. Even King Saul wanted nothing to do with it. So on a particular day, as you remember, David shows up at the front bringing some food from home to give to his soldier brothers. And he walks in on the discussion about why nobody's going to go out and fight Goliath. This has to be one of the funniest moments in Jewish history. When diminutive David walks in and volunteers to go out and meet the giant, I was watching one of the early morning news shows. They had on the Guinness World Records tallest man in the world, and he was 8 foot something. When he stood up, he just kept standing up. I mean, he was huge. Goliath was a foot taller than him. I couldn't get over just thinking about that. And you can't blame them. I mean, don't be too hard on the Israelites. Don't even be too hard on Saul. Who wants to sign up to die today? That's pretty much what it was like. But David walks in his innocent bravery, with his little bag full of food for his brothers, and he says, I'll do it. They try to talk him out of it, but he won't have it, and so they decide if he's going to go out and fight the giant, he better put on Saul's armor. Second funniest moment in Jewish history. Saul was probably 6'5", David was probably 5'2". Saul was 240, David was 130. And it didn't take him long to figure out that Saul's armor was not going to be an asset. So in essence, David walks out to meet the giant with nothing other than 5 stones, a slingshot, and the promise of Almighty God. And you know the story. 1 stone and Goliath was defeated. David comes back into camp carrying his head, and he becomes the instant folk hero of the entire nation. So far, so good. But the women of Israel get involved in the celebration. And according to 1 Samuel 18:7, the women sang a song as they danced and said, Saul has slain his thousands and David his 10,000s. And verse 8 of the same chapter says, And Saul was very angry, and the song displeased him greatly. They have ascribed to David 10,000s, and to me they have ascribed only thousands. What more can David have but the kingdom? And here's the key. So Saul eyed David from that day forward. He wasn't admiring him. He eyed him. That means he watched him for the opportunity to take him out. The hatred that Saul had for David out of the jealousy, instead of acknowledging him, was so strong that Saul determined the only way he could survive was to kill David.
For the next several years, David lived on the run.

0: done. Always looking over at his shoulder. Always moving his family from this place to that place. Never being able to relax and feel safe because around the next corner might be one of Saul's archers, one of his executioners. Finally, after living like this for many months, David did a foolish thing. Up until this time, he had walked in obedience. Even though he was running from Saul, he felt like God was with him. And you read that part of the Old Testament, you see that David had a lot of experiences, but God was always a part of it. But one day, David got up and decided to take things into his own hands. And before you look at me like, why would he do that? We've all been there and done that, haven't we? Someone has said that fatigue makes cowards of us all. David was tired, and at this particular point, he makes this bad decision. He takes things into his own hands, and here's what he did. He decided that if he was going to get any rest from the pursuing Saul and his army, the only place he would be safe would be in the camp of Israel's enemies. So David goes to the Philistines and tries to hide out on the other side. Now, he chooses as his place of hiding a city by the name of Gath. Here is the beginning of the stupidity that often is a part of our lives when we get out of fellowship with God. When we get out of fellowship with God, we can do some really stupid things. David decides to go to Gath and hang out. Does Gath register with anyone? Gath was the hometown of Goliath. It's where he grew up. On the way to Gath, David's hungry and he stops in a little village, the village of Nob, in order to get some food. And while he is there, he asks them if they have any weapons, because he doesn't have any weapons. And they said, yeah, we only have one weapon. The high priest told him that the only weapon he knew about was the sword of Goliath, which had been kept as a trophy of David's victory. And David took Goliath's sword and headed for Gath. You talk about a death wish. And it didn't take very long for the citizens of Gath to figure out who was in their midst. They put two and two together and they realized that the man who had slain their giant was right there in their midst. Here's what the record says in 1 Samuel 21. And the servants of Achish said to him, "Is this not David, the king of the land? Did they not sing of him to one another in dances, saying, 'Saul has slain his thousands and David his 10,000s. Quite interesting. The hit parade in Israel had made it to Philistia. How about that? Now, David took these words to heart. I think that's one of the understatements of the Bible. If you were David, wouldn't you have taken those words to heart? Is this not David? And he was very much afraid of Achish, the king of Gath. So David changed his behavior before them, pretended madness in their hands, scratched on the door of the gate, and let his saliva fall down on his beard. And Achish said to his servants, 'Look, you see the man is insane. Why have you brought him to me? Have I need of madmen that you have brought this fellow to play the madman in my presence? Shall this fellow actually come into my house?' So David departed from there and escaped to the cave of Adullam. So when his brothers and all his father's house heard it, they went down there to him." Now go back to Psalm 34 and let's read that inscription again. A psalm of David when he pretended madness before Abimelech, who drove him away and he departed. This psalm was written by David right after this experience. And by the way, don't be confused by the interchange of the terms Abimelech and Achish. Abimelech is a term which is like the term Pharaoh. So Achish was the Abimelech of Philistia. He was the Pharaoh, and those two words are not in conflict with each other. Now, it's not hard to imagine how frightening it must have been for David when he realized that he was surrounded by the Philistines who hated him. In his mind, he thought he was dead. You talk about fear. Now he has escaped through acting like he had gone out of his mind. And he runs to this cave called the Cave of Adullam. And there, for at least a while, he is alone before his family and his brothers join him. He's tired of living out of a suitcase. He'd been anointed king, and he hadn't had one single day of actually being king yet. 15 years transpired from his first anointing until he became king. He's frustrated, he's discouraged, and fearful. And out of that experience, he produces the words of Psalm 34. I wish I could teach every word of this psalm, because every word is important. But since we're talking about fear today, let me just touch on the principles that deal with that subject. What does David do at this moment in his life that I can do, that you can do, when we're tempted to be afraid? Well, the first thing he does is almost counterintuitive. It almost is a disconnect. When we are afraid, we can offer up our praise to God, verses 1-3. I will bless the Lord at all times. His praise shall continually be in my mouth. My soul shall make its boast in the Lord. The humble shall hear of it and be glad. Oh, magnify the Lord with me, and let us exalt his name together. Many of the great praise songs that we sing are right out of this psalm. You know this one? I will bless the Lord at all times. I will bless the Lord at all times. His praise shall continually be in my mouth. Right out of the scripture. That's why we love to sing it. Well, David walks into this cave, and he begins to sing praise to God. He moves from the pain of his life to the praise of his lips. And if you underline your Bible, you will notice that there are 5 different phrases here to describe his first response to fear. I will bless the Lord at all times. His praise shall continually be in my mouth. My soul boasts in the Lord. Oh, magnify the Lord and exalt his name together. David says he will bless the Lord at all times, and his praise will be continually in his mouth. Now, how many of you know it's easy to sing a song in the day of prosperity? It's a totally different thing to sing a song in the night of adversity. But David will sing his song in the night of adversity. And notice it says, and his song will be in his mouth. He sings out loud. Not just a song in his heart, that's okay. David sings his song out loud. He's singing his song out loud to God. I wonder what that sounded like in the cave. Did you ever sing in a cave? Whoa. Good or bad, you hear yourself. So the Bible says he recovers from this moment of terror and fear. His heart is still pounding. He's still realizing that he's escaped by the skin of his teeth, that he should be dead. And out of his love for the Lord, out of the fear of his heart, he begins to sing praise to God. You know, it's a courageous thing to sing praise to the Lord when we don't feel like it. Mostly when we're afraid, we don't feel like singing to the Lord. To begin to lift up his name when we are cast down. But the courage of obedience at this point may be the most important principle I have ever learned about dealing with the difficult moods and modes of life. Sometimes we have to do what we do out of obedience and watch how the Lord takes that and turns everything around for us. Sometimes we have to say, Lord, I'm going to worship you today, and I do not feel like worshiping you, but here I go. One of the reasons we are so blessed in this generation is that we can carry worship and the means of worship around with us wherever we go, in our CDs, in our cars, in our phones. We're never away from the opportunity to plug in to some worship song that we know that honors the Lord and begin to lift up his name in praise. My suggestion to you in your fearful moments, when your anxiety starts to reach its fingers out and clutch at your heart, find some praise music that has meant something to you in the past, something that you know well, and just begin to sing it. Whether you're a good singer or not, lift your voice up in joyful praise to the Lord. Sing along with the singers on the CD. Praise the name of God.
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3: There's a reason the windshield is bigger than the rearview mirror. Your future matters more than your past. This is Max Lucado. God's grace is greater than your sin. You thought the problem was your calendar, your marriage, your job. In reality, it's this unresolved guilt. Don't indulge it. Don't drown in the bilge of your own condemnation. What you did was not good, but your God is good, and He will forgive you. He's ready to write a new chapter in your life. Say with Paul, forgetting the past and looking forward to what lies ahead, I strain to reach the end of the race and receive the prize for which God is calling us. Your salvation has nothing to do with your work and everything to do with the finished work of Christ on the cross. Rejoice in the Lord's mercy. This is Max Lucado.

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1: I think of the Christian life in four stages: bad, good, better, best. We're born bad. We're the image of God, for sure. Lots of good and glory coming out of us. But until you are saved, that's kind of bad. We're condemned. I mean, that's not good. You become a believer. You go from bad to good. This is good. You are now a child of God. Okay. The day you die as a believer, you go from good to better. I desire to depart with Christ, which is better by far. That's Paul's own word. Now, here's the thing. I think a lot of Christians view phase three as the final permanent phase. But there's a fourth phase.
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4: This is always like an epic day when Dane is with us.
3: Dane, are you as excited to be with us as we are with you?
1: I'm twice as excited as you are.
3: Yeah, what else can you say?
1: I love talking to you too. And actually, no, I said this on the way over here 10 minutes ago. I think it's harder to interview than be interviewed. I think people think, oh, the person being interviewed, you got to think up, you know, answers the questions right on the fly. No, you guys have the harder job. You got to keep the conversation going, and you do a great job. So it is always a joy being with you both.
4: Why do you think Dane's one of our favorites?
3: Part of it is you're so authentic.
4: Yeah.
3: That's the word. I mean, deep, grounded,
4: biblical,
3: but real. And I gotta be honest, your laugh makes me laugh.
4: Me too.
3: I love your humor.
4: I think and here's what happens when we're we'll cry.
1: Yeah.
4: Because you remind us the beauty of the gospel. But then we're also gonna laugh. So this is gonna be a really fun time. But this topic that we're going to today, we haven't hit with Dane. I don't know if we've hit this with any guests that we've had on.
3: Yeah, I'm not sure. You are it. You are the guy. But hey, before we go there, I made a little call to your dad.
1: Okay.
3: A couple weeks ago when I found out you're coming in and said, hey, if you could say something to Dane, what would you say? And he recorded something.
1: Oh.
3: So we thought we'd play it for you.
1: Oh,
3: and
1: cool.
3: You can respond.
1: Oh, great.
3: Hit that button, Bruce.
5: The Bible says a wise son makes a glad father, and I'm a very glad father. Let me tell you two things about my dear son, Dane. One, he's the real deal. There is nothing artificial about him. He really loves the Lord, and he really believes the gospel. I've learned a ton from him. Secondly, Dane is downright fun. When I don't see him for a while, just because of geography, I miss him and our great times together. I feel so privileged to be Dane's dad. I wish I could be with you all. Have a blast.
4: He said the same things we said.
3: Real deal.
1: Well, you already started talking about crying, Anna. It was a prophetic word, perhaps. He is the real deal, too. He's the greatest guy I've ever known. Hands down. A verse that I would attach to him. And to his dad. Oh, I wish you two could have interviewed his dad at some point and mom. Psalm 34, those who look to him are radiant.
3: Radiant.
1: Yeah. You knew it, Dave.
3: Oh, yeah.
1: Isn't that a great text?
3: Yeah.
1: When you look to God, you get a little brighter.
4: Mm. Your mom and dad both displayed that.
1: Yes. Both of them. You get a little more resplendent, you know, glow, like spiritual. And that's them. So, yeah, I love them with all my heart.
3: I don't know how in the world your voices sound identical.
4: I know. I'm crying already, guys.
3: Don't mind me. When I heard him, I'm like, my sons do not sound like me. Hey, crazy how you do.
4: Do any of your other brothers sound like your dad?
1: I've been told I sound a little bit more like him than the other two, but
4: yeah.
1: I can't hear my own voice, so I don't
4: know. Uh-oh.
1: Dave's pulling out the guitar.
3: I sing, people laugh and cry.
1: Wilson's pulling out the guitar.
3: I figured, you know, to give our listeners and our watchers, hope you're watching, a little introduction to where we're going today.
1: Yeah.
3: Here's some songs that talk about this topic.
1: Let's have it.
3: You know this one? Come on. on. You got to know 1971, John Lennon.
4: He was not
1: even born in 78.
3: There's no heaven.
1: Oh.
3: It's easy if you try. I mean, there's people in business. No hell below us. Above us, only sky. I'm not going to do the whole song, but here, I know you don't know this one. This is 72.

0: You don't know that song?
1: Dave, he's born in what year, Dave?
2: 78.
1: 78.
0: I know you're born in 78, but you know this song.
2: Stairway.
1: Everybody knows this song.
0: I can do the whole Stairway to Heaven song in 1 minute.

0: That's a terrible introduction to this topic.
1: Not terrible at all.
0: But why did you decide to write about heaven?
2: Anything I write, guys, actually is me working my way out of my own state of being underdeveloped in something. So I came to the conviction that I am not drawing strength from what I am going to be experiencing forever. In this little 2-second blip of a life on my way there. So I sat down and started doing some reading about it, thinking about it, and thought, I think we need to bring our hearts and minds back to both clarity about what the scripture actually gives us in terms of our future. I think there's a lot of lack of clarity, but way more than that, through that clarity, getting happier because of it, enjoying it, like being a little bit more radiant in light of it. So that was why.
0: Yeah, so this wasn't like I'm doing a sermon series.
1: No.
0: This was your own personal?
2: We did a little sermon series more on hell.
0: There you go.
2: Than heaven.
3: But we don't preach on that much in churches these days.
2: No, we don't. And Jesus said a lot about it.
3: Yeah.
2: So we did like 5 weeks on hell and heaven a couple years ago, but that did not really transpose onto this book. This book was, just sitting down and kind of thinking myself clear and bringing readers along with me.
3: Well, the book is called Finally Home, The Christian Hope of Heaven. So I'm excited to talk about this because I don't think we know much about heaven. There aren't all that many books.
2: No.
3: There are a few books that are great, but I don't think there are many. And I don't think we have a really clear view of what heaven is like.
2: Yeah.
3: Did anything surprise you, like as you started studying?
2: Wow. Several things. First of all, the number one misconception to clear up, I think, and we were just talking about this a few minutes ago together offline, is the intermediate state. So if I die today and Jesus returns a year from now, without getting into all the details of millennial views and that kind of thing, we can all agree, if I die today and Jesus returns a year from now, I will spend 1 year without a body, floating about in heaven, and 1 year only. Then he will return to earth and we will all, the scripture teaches, be raised and be on this planet forever. That's our afterlife. That's our permanent situation. To get to your
3: And you're not talking about purgatory.
2: No. The Bible.
0: Way to go, Ann. Way to bring that one up.
3: No, I was just thinking, some people are listening like, oh, there's an in-between, you know?
2: Okay, hang on a minute. Let's do that for just a minute. Purgatory. What is purgatory? The Catholic teaching that you need to spend some time getting finally cleansed before you get into heaven.
0: Yeah.
2: Okay, actually, Paul opens a letter like Ephesians and he says, to the saints. What does he mean by saint? In Roman Catholic teaching, a saint is like the top 1% most virtuous people.
0: Yeah.
2: I think they had to perform 2 miracles that are verified and so on. No, if you're a Christian, you're a saint. What's a saint? It's a clean one. We have been rinsed clean. We've been given a gospel bath. If you're united to Christ, you are as clean as he is objectively. Subjectively, we've got a lot of messiness. But in terms of in God's sight, objectively. So I don't need purgatory. I'm already a saint. That's my name. That's what we are. Saint Anne, Saint Dave, Saint Dane.
0: Hey, I want you to start calling me that. Right then, that would work. Welcome
3: home,
0: Saint
3: Dave. And that takes away fear. Like the fear, like all of that.
2: It does.
3: We are saints.
0: I mean, what you just taught is deep truth that a lot of even church-going Christian people do not understand.
2: I agree.
0: You are a sanctified, set-apart saint.
2: You have been...
0: Not a Catholic saint that's revered. No. You are in Christ. You are a saint.
2: Dave, the worst behaving Christian is as much a saint as the best behaving Christian objectively. They both are saints. They both have sainthood. Oh, our saintliness goes up and down.
0: Yeah.
3: Oh, that's a good way to say it.
2: But our sainthood is fixed. And that is deeply comforting.
0: Oh, yeah.
2: So in heaven, we are going to experience subjectively the cleanness that actually we already have at the level of identity and name and objectively.
0: Yeah.
2: You asked Anne a minute ago what surprised you. Here's one thing that surprised me. Tell me what you guys think about this. The beatific vision. All right. Hang with me here.
0: The be what?
2: Beatific means being happy. It means happifying. It means you're given joy. Beatific vision. When you see God, you get really, really happy.
0: Mm-hmm.
2: That's actually what heaven is. Oh, reunion with loved ones. That's a great part of it too, but that's secondary and derivative.
3: Which is crazy that that's secondary and derivative.
2: Right, because that's going to be such an exquisite joy. But what makes heaven heaven is seeing God, seeing Christ. What do you call heaven without Jesus? Hell. Seeing him. The theologians say this. Heaven goes on forever, and what it is, because God is infinite, seeing more and more of him all the time without that ever ending, never hitting bottom on seeing him and getting happier as a result. That's what Jonathan Edwards and Gregory of Nyssa and Thomas Aquinas and Augustine describe heaven as being. And that's biblically defensible because of some texts in Revelation 21 and 22. That's an amazing thought.
0: Reading your book, I told Ann, I said, I am so excited to go to heaven right now. I mean, not that I want to die today, but it really inspired me. And when you live with that revelation and inspiration, it impacts who you are as a husband, as a dad, as a mom, as a wife, right? It impacts everything.
2: Absolutely. I mean, what would it look like to go through a Wednesday with our kids? What is changing a diaper in the middle of the night? How is that affected by the doctrine of heaven? Well, not that we're always consciously thinking about where we're going to be forever, but if my joy is invincibly settled elsewhere because of what I'm going to experience forever, I'm untouchable by the mundane things of life, by the hardships of life. I'm going through my life and I am saying to my kids, and I am drawing strength myself from the fact that this short little thing, I'm just going to give myself in love to these kids, to my family, and then it's just going to be here and gone. I'm going to be at rest, calmed, at peace, happy forever. It affects the way we conduct ourselves, the way we feel, the way we are going through a normal day.
0: Yeah, that's
3: good. It's interesting too, as we talk to our kids and even our grandkids, we can talk about the joy and not the fear that we have of dying. Like, I think one of the number one fears a person has is death.
2: Yeah. Oh, for sure.
3: And I can remember, I don't know if you know this, Dane, I had a heart stent put in last May.
2: I did not know that, Ann.
3: I had the heart stent. We flew to be on Focus on the Family like 3 days later because I had a new book coming out.
0: And before everybody judges me for taking my wife to Colorado 3 days after, the doctor said it was okay. Okay. I asked him several times.
3: I was on the table and I asked him if we could go, and he goes, yeah, he'll be fine.
0: Yeah, he'll be fine.
3: But altitude change, dehydrated, all kinds of things.
0: We end up in the ER at 2 in the morning.
3: All night, almost all night. So we had 3 hours of sleep. But we come home from the hospital, and I remember, like, I still wasn't feeling quite right. The stent was 3 days old, and you have all these fears, like, what if it didn't work? What's going on with my heart? And I remember Dave just prayed over me, which was incredible. But then I remember thinking, well, if I die and these are my last moments, it will be glorious because I'll just wake up with Jesus.
2: Yes.
3: And there's no fear.
2: Yes.
3: And if I live, well, that means there's more for me to do.
2: Yes.
3: Because as long as we have breath in our lungs, God has things for us on the planet to do. And just that peace of knowing, it's like Paul, to live is Christ, to die is gain. And so both of those things, I was like, to not have the fear of death, that's a big deal. And to then know, like what your book talks about, what it's going to be like, unbelievable. You get excited.
0: And by the way, Dane, I mean, that we're in the hotel room, just came home from the hospital, or ER basically, for several hours. And I know she's asleep because she starts twitching, you know? You know, I'm holding her and she fell asleep. And I mean, I didn't know she was thinking, well, if I die, I'll be in heaven. I was like, she might die.
2: Wow.
0: I was awake the whole night. Because I was, you know, it's not the fear of where she's going, it's fear of losing her. So talk about both of those realities, because you got both sides of that. One side is we get to be with Jesus. The other side is the people we leave really struggle.
2: You're right. It's a both and you just articulated it so poignantly and wonderfully and autobiographically. And it's just what Paul says in Philippians chapter 1, where he says, you know, I would like to go to heaven, paraphrase. I desire to depart and be with Christ, which is, he says, better by far. But I know the Lord has work for me here to do still. And what a relief to know. Actually, guys, it's a win-win. You just said it, Ann.
3: Yeah.
2: This is a win-win.
0: Yeah.
2: Nothing is at stake. And we can tell our kids this. Nothing's at stake here either. I get door number one, release and rest. Not a trapdoor into hell, an escalator up to perfect happiness. Door number one. Door number two, I stay here, and God has a little bit more work for me to do in my work and family and loving my spouse and kids and training them to get ready for heaven. That's a win-win.
0: Every single day, families around the world are facing real struggles, and Family Life is here with gospel-centered help and hope. 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
3: Together, we're helping families really grow stronger in Christ. 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
0: Yeah, just go to familylifetoday.com and tap the donate button at the top of the page. Now, let me ask you, you said a little earlier, the intermediate state.
2: Oh, boy.
0: You know, you're floating until Jesus. Yeah, I mean, that's a theological position different people have. Yeah. I was, when you said that, I was thinking of Denny Ellens, one of our good friends in Holland, Michigan, just died, a heart attack on a, coming down a mountain in Arizona. So 3 or 4 weeks ago, he dies.
2: Denny. He's there.
0: Yeah.
2: You know, Christ said to the thief on the cross, today you will be with me in paradise. Philippians 1, a desire to depart and be with Christ, which is far better. 2 Corinthians 5 gets at the same idea. Those are the three passages that teach us that, well, I think of it like this. I think of the Christian life in four stages. Bad, good, better, best. Real simple. We're born bad. We're the image of God, for sure. Lots of good and glory coming out of us. But until you are saved, that's kind of bad. We're condemned. I mean, that's not good. You become a believer. You go from bad to good. This is good. You are now a child of God. You are justified. You're rinsed clean, as we just said earlier, and all the other blessings of salvation. That's good. Okay. The day you die as a believer, you go from good to better. I desire to depart with Christ, which is better by far. That's Paul's own word. The intermediate state. Floating about in heaven. No body, but no sin. Now, here's the thing. I think a lot of Christians view phase three as the final permanent phase. Kind of just tacitly. I did for most of my life.
0: Yeah.
2: But there's a fourth phase. Greek thinking, ancient Greek thinking, you know, Plato and others would teach that actually that is the better thing, to just leave this body behind. But Hebrew and Christian teaching is the body is good. The body is a good thing. It's fallen, but it's good. God didn't give us bodies in Genesis 3 when we fell. It wasn't like Genesis 1 and 2, their spirits, oh, now you sinned, I'm going to give you a body. They had bodies, the bodies got corrupted. Okay, phase 4 is best. No sin, but getting your body back. And guys, here's the amazing thing. 1 Corinthians 15 is very clear. The kind of body that Jesus had when he was raised is the exact, he's the first model off the assembly line of what every Christian is going to get. Now, I think we tend to think Jesus is God. And so he had like the varsity version body. We get a JV version. No, as the God man, the body he got, 1 Corinthians 15 is very clear. We get the kind of body he had, which is what? He could appear in locked rooms. Mary had trouble recognizing him on the one hand. On the other hand, John 21, the risen Jesus is broiling fish and eating bread for, and he says that wonderful sentence to the disciples when they're in the boat, come and have breakfast. He's eating fish. He tells Thomas, hey, stick your hand in my side. Fully physical, but he can appear in locked rooms. What's going on? Here's how to understand it. The laws of nature are no longer the master of someone who's been given a resurrection body, but the servant. But fully physical. That's the body we're going to have on this planet Earth. We will be bright and strong. Thomas Aquinas says we're going to be bright and very fast and very at, like,
0: finally.
2: Yeah. So that's best. The best thing is back on this planet with actual bodies that eat and run and play and laugh.
3: That's crazy, too. Yeah. Even to think of Jesus, to think of us like walking through a door.
2: Yeah.
3: You know, just you don't even walk through, you don't open the door, you just walk through the door. Like what? Which makes you think, like, how will we travel? Will we just, you know, there's so many questions.
2: Yes.
0: Yeah. But well, exciting. I mean, that blows away some myths, though. A lot of people, and I grew up in a traditional church with my mom, and I think I heard heaven is floating around in clouds, playing harps, singing hymns. Forever.
2: Sounds boring, actually.
0: Yeah.
3: Very boring.
0: And as a kid, I was like, yeah, that is Really? That's our eternity? Where does that come from? I mean, I literally heard that.
3: Well, you said, like, let's define the better, because you said bad, good, better, best.
2: Yes.
3: So what is the better? You said we're floating around, which sounds, what's that?
2: Better is the intermediate state. It's
3: right.
2: Where we're with Christ. We do not have a body, but we can never undress from our soul. Our soul is who we are.
3: So it's our soul is with God.
2: Yes, that's right. That's what better is.
0: Will we feel the time? Like, if I die today and Jesus doesn't come back for 10 years, will I know it's 10 years, or will it be pretty quick?
2: The answer to that question, Dave, is we don't know. So we go as far as the scripture is explicit or gives, or with our sanctified speculation, it gives us trajectories to understand. But we also need to say there's mystery here, too, and we can't parse it out exactly. So I don't know the answer to that. We'll find out.
0: Yeah.
3: But with our soul, we will still have emotion and joy.
2: I believe so.
3: I do too.
2: Oh, yeah.
0: But get to best, though. So best is here?
2: On this planet. In better, in the intermediate state, you'll be with Christ, but you can't hug him.
3: Well, that's depressing.
2: Right. It will be better than being here. Here we are in Christ, but not with him in the way that we will be with him in the intermediate state. But in best, when we all have bodies, then just like he would sweep up little kids into his arms in the Gospels, then you can hug him. Then you can hug him. And here's one way that I think of it. Just as in Revelation, the end of Revelation, it says, it doesn't say there is no sun, S-U-N, in the new earth, the final best. It says there is no need of a sun. Why is there no need of a sun? I believe there will be a sun because God created the sun and the moon, Genesis 1 and 2, before the fall.
3: Oh,
2: the created order will be there. Animals. Genesis 1 and 2 recovered in an escalated and unfallible way. That's the best. That's the new earth. And there's no need of a sun. The reason is we're there with the S-O-N. So the way I like to put it is sunlight has become the new sunlight. S-O-N light has become the new S-U-N light. So if you think, oh, we're finally going to be with Christ, good, and we'll all have bodies, but there's going to be like lines of millions of people to talk to him and to actually hug him. Hang on a minute. When you go to the beach, are there lines to enjoy the S-U-N? No, you are just basking in it. You're just enjoying it. That it's just everywhere. Just look up. Just receive it. That must be analogous to what it's going to be like with Christ. He has a body. He has a body right now. He was incarnated. He took on flesh and he never put it off. We will always have it, including in the new earth. But in some way, we will all be enjoying him. What a candle is to the S-U-N, the S-U-N is to Jesus Christ in the new earth.
3: Why do you think we love Dane so much?
0: He is so biblically sound. He's so full of joy. There's an enthusiasm and joy that exudes out of him. And part of me thinks it's because of what we're talking about today. Heaven.
3: I do too. Did you see him almost coming out of his seat at times? Like, I can't wait to talk about this. And I feel like when we talk to Dane, there are always little nuggets that he shares biblically that I've never even thought about before.
0: Yeah.
3: So it's going to be fun to be with him again tomorrow.
0: Yeah, he'll be with us tomorrow. But if you'd like, go right now to get his book. It's called Finally Home, The Christian Hope of Heaven. And you can get it at familylifetoday.com. Just click on the link in the show notes and join us back tomorrow. We're going to have Dane back talking about heaven.
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4: Thanks for joining me today on Mission Network News. I'm Steve O'Dell. Behind Yemen's geopolitical tensions are believers whose perseverance is drawing others to Christ. Then, in an era of political labels in the United States, personal testimony may be one of the clearest ways to point people to Christ. That story in just a few moments. But first, last week, the Houthis of Yemen fired missiles at Saudi Arabia, breaking a four-year informal truce. They accused Saudi Arabia of bombing an airport under Houthi control. Concerns remain about the Iran-backed group resuming attacks on the Red Sea shipping route as an extension of the United States-Iran war. Trey Hulsey is a consultant who works with nonprofits and NGOs in the Middle East. He says it's in the Houthis' best interest to keep the threat of attack open, not necessarily shut down the gateway.
5: shipping companies are more likely to pay for the safe passage of their ships as long as they believe that there's a real possibility of their ships being hit.
4: Complex relationships surround Yemen. It's been in a civil war for over a decade, and other countries largely influence its path. Holsey says its neighbor to the north, Saudi Arabia, is generally the leading voice among Sunni Muslims in the Middle East. Meanwhile, Iran is generally the leader of Shia Muslims, which the Houthis align with. As we watch further developments this week, remember the Body of Christ in Yemen, a 99% Muslim country.
5: They sacrifice far more than most of us are aware to be followers of Jesus.
4: Resistance comes from all levels of society, yet Holsey says the church has reached a critical mass and is growing as others witness Christians endure through suffering. Find prayer points in the full report at our website. Meanwhile, the Taliban says they will not back down on enforcing Sharia law, despite international outcry. The Vice and Virtue Minister defended the arrest of women accused of not dressing appropriately. Greg Yoder with the ministry Keys for Kids says,
6: many of the people who are Muslim within the nation, moderate or not, hate the Taliban. They don't like that form of Islam.
4: Since retaking control of Afghanistan in 2021, the Taliban has required women to wear full-body veils and have male chaperones.
6: But then when they hear about God being a loving God and wants to have a relationship with you, that's beyond what they ever imagined in their form of Islam. That's when it starts changing.
4: Keys for Kids distributes solar-powered MP3s called Storytellers that have an audio Bible. Over 23 churches have been planted since 2025 in one region alone, thanks to the Storytellers. Yet the risk is high for converts and missionaries. One evangelist was stabbed for sharing Storytellers at a mosque. He survived and says,
6: now I'm going to go back and tell them, you can't stab me because you tried that before and God protected me, so you need to listen to the gospel.
4: Find out how you can contribute to the spread of the gospel in Afghanistan at missionnews.org.
6: God is at work and hearts are open in Afghanistan.
4: Party divisions in America are steeper than ever. More than half of Americans think civil war could happen in a few years. Doug Hutchcraft of Hutchcraft Ministries says this affects more than politics.
7: Ron and I are just hosting this discussion with folks from lots of different backgrounds, ages, ethnicities, saying it doesn't have to be a fearful thing. You can know how to do this confidently and sharing their own stories. You will see yourself in one of these videos, I guarantee it.
4: With Christianity becoming associated with political movements, it is more challenging to cross barriers with the gospel. Hutchcraft and his dad created Your Hope Story to teach people how to reach others with the power of personal testimony.
7: How divided we are as a country is not helping as it pertains to sharing the gospel.
4: Hutchcraft echoes the prayer of singer Ernie Haas at a concert.
7: But tonight, this particular night, he said, folks, you know, rather than singing God Bless America, could we sing God Heal America together? And it gave us goosebumps.
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7: I'm asking him to heal the country I love, and that's a beautiful thing to be praying.
4: 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I'm Steve O'Dell.
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9: Let us run with endurance the race that is set before us. Looking to Jesus, the founder and perfecter of our faith. Jesus never intended that we go it alone. Being his followers means being part of a group. He had his 12 disciples. In Luke 10, he sent out 70 men. In fact, Christ gives his people 5 distinct resources to enable them to be his witnesses. Today, we'll find out what they are. From the Moody Church in Chicago, this is Running to Win with Dr. Erwin Lutzer, whose clear teaching helps us make it across the finish line. Pastor Lutzer, your focus today is the power of a united witness. And at Bedrock, for a Christian, that must mean being part of a local church.
10: Dave, I have met so many people, and I'm sure that you have also, who say something like this. I don't go to church anymore, but I still have a relationship with Jesus. It's just Jesus and me. Well, that might actually sound spiritual, but I want to emphasize this. That is not a New Testament statement. Yes, indeed, we walk with Jesus individually, but we also do it collectively because we need one another. And that's why it is that belonging to a congregation is so critical if we're seriously going to walk with God. And speaking of our relationship with God, at the end of this message, I have a resource that I think is going to be transforming. It's been transforming in my life. I trust that it's going to be transforming.

on earth continues, and it continues through you, my body. Turn with me in your Bibles to the 10th chapter of the Gospel of Luke. Luke chapter 10, where Jesus sends out 70 disciples. I know that some translations say 72. It depends on the manuscript that you happen to be using and the Bible that you happen to have before you. But notice in Luke chapter 10, it says these words in verse 16. What an awesome thought. The one who listens to you listens to me, and the one who rejects you rejects me, and he who rejects me rejects the one who sent me. What Jesus is saying to these disciples is, you are the ones who stand in for me. You take over where I have left off. You are the ones who represent me in the world, and people's response to you determines their response to me, says Jesus. Now, I know that that's an awesome thought, because perhaps you are here today as a Christian, but you are a defeated Christian. Down deep in your heart, though you wouldn't say it publicly, there may be emptiness and hollowness and sin that you are struggling with, and you seem to be defeated. And today may be a day of disappointment and discouragement. Well, I have good news for you. I want you to understand today that Jesus Christ, in laying upon our shoulders this awesome responsibility, does not leave us helpless. He does not leave us to our own resources. But along with this kind of responsibility comes awesome resources that enables us to do what it is that He has laid upon our shoulders to do. And I want you to look now at verse 1, and as we go through this passage of Scripture, I'm going to give you 5 resources that Jesus Christ gives to His people. 5 resources that enable us to represent Him in our communities, in our neighborhoods, among our friends, in our churches, and wherever it is that God may call us. God gives us the ability to do what He has commanded us to do. Now, as you go through this passage of Scripture and I list the resources, they will come in 5 words. And you might like to just take these words and write them in the margin of your Bible as I give them to you. Do you know that there are some people in this church who do that with every message that I preach? They not only write down the outline in the margins, but they write the date that I preach the message. And that's why when I happen to preach the same message, maybe one that I preached 4 or 5 years ago, there's always one or two people that come up and said, did you know that you preached that in 1983 on November the 12th? And I say, oh Lord, please help me to love those kinds of people. I can't even remember that I preached it. I thought it was new. And they've got it there right in the margin of their Bibles. Well, bless them. May we all be like that. So please write. Please write. Number 1, the first resource that we have is that we are commissioned by God. Verse 1. Now after this, the Lord appointed 70 others, and He sent them 2 and 2, 2 by 2 ahead of them, to every city and the place where He Himself was going to come. Jesus said, I am appointing you to be my representatives. In John 17, Christ said, as the Father hath sent me, even so send I you. You are sent by me as I was sent by Him. Now, do you realize the importance of this? We cannot commission ourselves. We can't appoint ourselves to be Jesus Christ's representatives. A number of years ago in our Capitol, there was a man with a folding chair and a crown, and he brought it to the Capitol in Washington, and he crowned himself King of the United States. But he didn't have any authority. No one paid any attention to him except that the media had something to write about that day. Why? Because he appointed himself. We are not self-appointed. We are God-appointed. Think of the implications. What that means is that we have the right motive. We know who we are and what we are doing because Christ is the one who has commissioned us. It influences our message. The Apostle Paul says, we do not preach ourselves, but we preach Christ. Why? Because we are accountable to Him. And you realize that because we are appointed, He gives us the resources to fulfill the appointment. If my children go on their own initiative to the store to buy groceries, fine. The only problem is that after the groceries are picked out, they have to pay for them, and they don't have the money to do that.
But if I send my

0: children to the store and say, buy these groceries, the first question they ask is, where is the money to pay for them? So I say, along with a command to do thus and so, I give you the money to do it. That's why when Jesus said, I am appointing you to represent me in the world, Christ is saying, along with that appointment comes the resources and the spiritual and the moral strength to fulfill that which I have laid upon your shoulders. So we are appointed by God. We are appointed by Him. And what a privilege that is. Some of you may be appointed by IBM. You work for IBM and you represent IBM, that great company that made my computer that has a problem that no one seems to be able to solve. You say, I represent IBM. What an honor. Instant recognition around the world. But I'll tell you, a greater honor is I represent God, and He has commissioned me. Secondly, we are protected. Notice what it says in verse 3. It says that Jesus said, go your way, behold, I send you out as lambs in the midst of wolves. Lambs in the midst of wolves. You see, when we go out under Christ's strength, we are indeed as lambs in the midst of wolves. And I think the wolves that Jesus is referring to are satanic authorities and powers. What Jesus was saying is, as you preach the gospel, there is going to be resistance. People are going to hate you. There are some people who are not going to like being made uncomfortable. And Jesus said that as you go into those homes and you proclaim that the kingdom is near, there is going to be resistance, and eventually some people are going to want to destroy you. And you are like a lamb in the midst of wolves. But Jesus is saying, I'm going to be with you to protect you. And you know how lambs are protected when there are wolves? They are protected when those lambs stay very close to the shepherd. As a matter of fact, when the lamb looks at all of the wolves, if he were to do that, the heart of a lamb would fail for fear, and rightly so. But when he looks into the eyes of the shepherd and stays close to the shepherd, he knows that he is under the shepherd's protection, and he can be there no matter how many wolves there are. And Jesus said, I am sending you into the world, but I am accompanying you. I am protecting you because of my grace and power. And how does He protect us? We are protected by the truth of God from satanic authorities. You show me a person who is demonized. Show me a person who is distraught. A person who is addicted to some sin that cannot, and he cannot overcome that sin. And I'll show you a person who is either believing a lie or living a lie. Truth dissipates the power of Satan. It is the truth that he cannot stand. Jesus said that Satan is a liar from the beginning and the prince of lies. We are protected by the truth of God. We are protected by the Spirit of God. And Jesus said, you can go forth in triumph. Now, I want to ask you today, some of you may be working in an office. And in the midst of that office, there is hostility and there is anger and there is conflict. I want you to know that Jesus is in that office with you. You may indeed be like a lamb in the midst of the wolves. But Christ says, the situation isn't hopeless because I'm the shepherd and I am there with you. Now, I think that when Jesus said that, he did not mean that the disciples would always be physically protected. Sometimes there are people who have given their life for the cause of Christ. The enemies of Jesus have killed them. But Christ is saying that there is an inner spiritual protection where the enemy cannot get to you. And even though the blows may sometimes fall upon our backs, those blows of the world do not fall upon our souls that are protected by the grace and the might and the power of God. Jesus said, you are commissioned and you are protected. Thirdly, he says, you are instructed. This is verses 4 to 11. He tells them exactly how they are to represent him. He says, carry no purse, no bag, no shoes, greet no one on the way. Whatever house you enter, first say, peace be to this house. And if a man of peace is there, your peace will rest upon him, but if not, it will return to you. And then Jesus said, stay right in that house, the first house you go into where you are received. Even if somebody offers you a better place, stay there until your time there is over. Now, when Jesus said that they were to be instructed as to how they were to represent him, first of all, he's saying, go forth in a vulnerable way. No shoes, no extra pair of shoes, no purse, no money. I don't think that that particular cultural command applies universally. Certainly, if everyone lived that way, they would have no homes to go into to stay. But what Jesus is saying is that when we do represent him, the same kind of commitment and faith for him to meet our needs certainly should be in our hearts. I've not yet known a missionary who went out knowing where all this was going to happen. But they have gone out in faith, and God has been faithful to meet their needs. And so Jesus said, go forth in a vulnerable way, but also go with sensitivity. Now, there's a great principle here in witnessing. Jesus said, if you knock on somebody's door and that person is hostile and says, I don't want to hear anything about the kingdom of God, Jesus said, don't argue with him, just leave. Because he says, as you go from door to door, you will eventually come to a man of peace, someone whose heart is hungry and open to the kingdom. Jesus said, that's the person who, when he invites you in, stay with him. Now, that is true today, too. Do you know that as you look across society and as you get to know different friends and people with whom you work, you find that there are some people who are totally closed to the grace of God. They have pulled the shades down. They say, I dare you to convert me. Have you ever met anyone like that? They have hard, indifferent, angry, closed hearts. As a matter of fact, I'm convinced that there are some people who come into church with their minds welded shut. There's no possibility that the truth of God can get through to them. And then there are other people who say, Pastor, I have come to church because I am hungry for God. I do not know whether I know God personally, but I'd like to know. Jesus said, those are the people that you invest some time with. Those are the people whose hearts are beginning to open to the truth. They are the ones who are receptive to the message. And so Jesus said, you go forth today and you be instructed. By the way, don't become discouraged, therefore, if there are some people who have their hearts closed towards Christ. This was true in his day as well. And Jesus did not say to the disciples, you were a failure when you get to a house like that. He never put that load of guilt upon them. He simply said, you go out and when you meet a man of peace, you stay there and don't be concerned about some of the other ones who are closing their hearts and their doors to the message. Thirdly, Jesus said, we are empowered. Notice what he says in verse 9. And heal those who are in the house, and say to them, the kingdom of God has come to you. And look at verse 19. Behold, I have given you authority to tread upon serpents and scorpions and over all the power of the enemy, and nothing shall injure you. Some people have interpreted passages of scriptures like this as if we can become snake handlers. Christ is not referring to that. He means that we have authority over satanic powers. Satan is represented as the serpent, and Jesus is saying, regardless of who he is and his emissaries that work with him, I give you authority over all of those evil spirits. You say, well, do we have authority today to heal all diseases? I don't think that we do, because later on in the New Testament, it says that if any person is sick, let him call for the elders of the church and anoint him with oil. But I do believe this, that the believing church today does have authority over satanic powers, and sometimes those powers may induce illness, but also those powers produce a tremendous amount of mental and spiritual anguish and debilitation. And Jesus says to the believing church today, behold, I've given you authority. First chapter of Ephesians, Christ is ascended into heaven far above all principalities and all powers and every name that is named, both in this world and in the world to come. Ephesians chapter 2, you have been raised up with Jesus Christ and are seated with him in heavenly places. I believe that as the occult continues in this day and age and how it is continuing, I believe that there are more people into Satanism than we possibly know about. As we see people plunging headlong into what we call the New Age movement, involved with all sorts of occult associations, the believing church is going to have to know how to exercise spiritual authority. And there are people who are going to have to understand the fact that that authority cannot be taken lightly nor assumed. In the preceding chapter, in the 9th chapter of Luke, we don't have time to look at the story, but a young boy was brought to Jesus and the disciples could not cast out the demon. And they said to the Lord Jesus, "Why couldn't we cast him out?" And Jesus said, because of unbelief and because of lack of discipline, he said, there are some who cannot be cast out except through prayer and fasting. It doesn't come easy, but it does come. Many years ago, you remember Peter, when he was walking to the temple in Acts chapter 3, said to a man who was there, he said, "Silver and gold have I none," but he said to the cripple, "Silver and gold have I none, but in the name of Jesus, I command you to rise up and walk." And the man stood up and walked and was leaping and running and rejoicing in the temple and giving praise to God. About 11 centuries later, the great theologian Thomas Aquinas was visiting the city of Rome and looking at the basilica that was standing already then, not the one that is there today. It was more recent, but there was a basilica in that place, on that spot. And one of the popes showed him the basilica with all of the gold and all of the wealth that was in the churches. And the Pope said to Thomas, "We cannot say, as the first Pope did, 'Silver and gold have I none.'" And Aquinas said, "Yeah, that's right. And neither can you say, 'In the name of Jesus, rise up and walk.'" An erosion of authority.
1: Well, my friend, this is Pastor Lutzer. I'm not entirely sure that the story I have just shared is true, but at the same time, it has a tremendous lesson for us, doesn't it? The simple fact is that it's easy for us to say that we believe in Christ, but we don't have faith. We oftentimes are unable to help people. And now let me be very candid with you. If I were to speak to you personally, here's what I would like to ask you. How is your prayer life? We have a resource that we are making available for you that will be transforming, and I assure you, it will be indeed transforming. How do I know? Because it is a resource that has transformed my prayer life many years ago. I won't go into the details right now except to say this: learning to pray Scripture changes everything. 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The reason that this will change your prayer life is because rather than simply repeating the same phrases over and over again, it will give you a fresh perspective on prayer every single day. 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May I give you that contact info again? 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The title of the book, Praying the Bible. I assure you, it will be of help in your spiritual journey.
2: It's time again for you to ask Pastor Lutzer a question about the Bible or the Christian life. Sometimes the language we use in evangelism is hard to find anywhere in the Bible. This is bothering Lionel, who asks, "I've heard many preachers say, 'Ask Jesus into your heart,' or 'Ask Jesus into your life.' Is this biblical? If so, where is this found in the Bible? If it's not found in the Bible, what should we say instead?"
1: Well, good question there, because no, it's not found in the Bible. And sometimes when we tell people to accept Jesus into their heart, if you're talking to children, I think that's unwise, because children sometimes take it literally. In fact, I remember a little child asking, "Well, if Jesus comes into my heart, doesn't he get blood on him?" Furthermore, the Bible doesn't talk about asking Jesus into our life. And the reason that the Bible doesn't is because that's not really the essence of salvation. Now, it's true that people have prayed prayers like that and they've been saved, so I don't want to be too critical. But the best way to explain the gospel, it seems to me, is to explain what Jesus Christ did on the cross and the resurrection, and then speak about a transfer of trust. If you look at the Gospel of John, for example, the word that is used over and over and over again is believe in, to believe in Jesus. So I like to speak of a transfer of trust. Then you can talk about Jesus bearing our sin, Jesus being punished for us, taking the judgment that belonged to us, himself doing it. And I think that's a better way to get at the heart of the gospel. Now, you can use the word received, because it does say that in the Gospel of John, chapter 1, verse 12, as many as received him. And we can use that kind of language. But the way in which you described it, you're right, it's not found in the Bible, and it might not be the best way to explain the terms of the gospel.
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4: With SRN News, I'm Jason Walker. Two GIs have been killed in Jordan. Here's correspondent Laura Winters.
5: The Department of War confirming the identities of the two soldiers killed in that Iranian strike on the Jordanian military base, Private Isabella Gonzalez, 19 years old, from Carrollton, Texas, and First Lieutenant Tyler Feehan, 25, from Hawaii. 17 members of the U.S. military have been killed since the launch of Operation Epic Fury back on February 28th.
4: And the U.S. military carrying out its 10th consecutive night of strikes on Iran to reopen the Strait of Hormuz. Central Command says the strikes aim to degrade Iranian military capabilities that are used to attack commercial shipping. It is a massive merger that was almost, well, now it's on hold. No one is quite sure exactly what happens next. Here's Bob Agnew with the latest.
6: A federal judge on Monday ordered Paramount and Warner Brothers Discovery to halt their $81 billion merger for at least 2 weeks. That will allow states that are challenging the deal more time to see their case through in court. 12 states, led by California, sued to block Paramount's pending buyout of Warner last week, alleging that such a combination would, quote, extinguish competition in Hollywood and lead to fewer choices for consumers, especially moviegoers and cable customers across the country. Bob Agnew reporting.
4: President Trump imposing 50% tariffs on most Canadian goods, declaring Canada has unfairly discriminated against American autos, alcohol, and dairy products. An administration official says Canada is one nation other than China that retaliated against Trump's previous tariffs. Senator Darlene Graham says she is running for a full term in her late brother Lindsey Graham's Senate seat. She was sworn in last week to fulfill the remaining months. This is SRN News. An Egyptian Christian pays the price. Michael Harrington explains.
7: The courts have sentenced D'Agostino Samaan to 5 years at hard labor for posting videos on YouTube that compared the beliefs of Christianity with those of Islam. The case illustrates the plight of Christians in Egypt, where they make up just 10% of the population. While the Egyptian government rarely appears on any list of the worst persecutors in the world, it still places restrictions on the religious freedom and free expression of anyone who is not a Muslim. Michael Harrington reporting.
4: Researchers are trying to determine why young women in the United States are embracing the LGBT lifestyle at an increasing rate. Some are suggesting the pandemic lockdowns improve conditions for what they call, quote, sexual experimentation, as social life moved online and dating was interrupted. This is SRN News. Troubling murder trial in Massachusetts. Here's Lisa Dwyer.
8: Jury selection is underway in Massachusetts for Lindsay Clancy's murder trial. Clancy pled not guilty to three counts of murder in the deaths of her three young children in 2023. Prosecutors argue that Clancy used exercise bands to strangle her three children in a well-planned assault. She also tried to end her own life. Clancy's attorneys plan to lay out an insanity defense, arguing she was over-medicated and dealing with postpartum issues. Clancy and her husband filed lawsuits earlier this year accusing her medical providers of failing to properly treat her for a severe postpartum psychiatric condition. I'm Lisa Dwyer.
4: An attorney says social media influencers Andrew and Tristan Tate, their brothers, will fight extradition to the UK. They face sex trafficking charges. More details, srnnews.com.
9: 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For God has not destined us for wrath, but to obtain salvation through our Lord Jesus Christ, who died for us so that whether we are awake or asleep, we might live with Him. 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
10: Hi, this is Steve Sunshine, your midday host. Have you noticed how tense our country seems to be these days? 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
2: 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Oxygen. 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
1: Does this matter to God? Certainly, it's all His on loan to us, not to burn through, but to provide, be generous, and promote God's principles and purposes. 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
1: With SRN News, I'm Jason Walker. President Trump imposing a new 50% tariff on Canadian goods.
2: The president declares that the U.S. northern neighbor has unfairly discriminated against American products, including automobiles, alcohol, and dairy. An administration official, speaking anonymously, told reporters that Canada was one of the only nations other than China that retaliated against Trump's previous tariffs and must be held accountable. They said the president also requested his aides look into additional tariffs because wildfires in Canada are hurting air quality in the U.S. The announcement adds further tension to U.S.-Canada relations and brings the prospect of added economic uncertainty and higher inflation. I'm Jennifer King.
1: It is never easy to lose American troops, and this case is no different. United States losing two more heroes as the military has identified the soldiers killed in action in the war with Iran. Defense Department says 25-year-old First Lieutenant Tyler James Feehan of Hawaii and 19-year-old Private Isabella Gonzalez of Texas were killed in Jordan while defending against Iranian missile and drone attacks. There's another legal twist in parameters that are dealing to take over Warner Brothers.
3: A federal judge has ordered Paramount and Warner Brothers Discovery to halt their $81 billion merger for at least 2 weeks to allow states that are challenging the deal more time to see their case through court. 12 states called on Warner and Paramount to not close the transaction until after a court had time to fully evaluate their claims. When the companies refused, the states filed for the temporary restraining order. Financially, the clock is ticking for Paramount to close the deal by September 30th.
1: That is Lisa Dwyer reporting from Washington. And this is SRN News. Well, another look now at persecution all around the globe. The latest from correspondent Michael Harrington.
4: Many are killed, beaten, or jailed for their faith, but how many are forced into exile? The Pew Research Center has been adding up the number of people who have been driven from their homes because of their religious beliefs. In 2023, 58 countries saw some amount of displacement caused by persecution. It was the worst in the Middle East and North Africa, where 60% of countries saw displacements, 44% in the Asia-Pacific region. Michael Harrington reporting.
1: A new report warning about increasing persecution of Christians in Nepal. International Christian Concern says the mostly Hindu nation subjects followers of Christ to legal restrictions, social pressure, and occasional violence as well. ICC says increasing Hindu nationalism seeks both to reinforce the country's identity and to suppress the Christians. This is SRN News. A former Olympian now facing charges for damaging the Lincoln Memorial reflecting pool.
5: A Washington, D.C. judge has set a September 28 trial date for former Olympian David Hearn, who is accused of deliberately damaging the newly renovated Lincoln Memorial reflecting pool. Hearn faces a felony property destruction charge after prosecutors say he caused more than $1,000 in damage. Three other people also face misdemeanor charges in connection with damage to the pool. Willie Nelson, The White House.
1: Lawyers for Pamela Smart, who's serving life, were orchestrating her husband's 1990 murder, hoping that a New Hampshire judge will allow her the latest petition for a new trial. Judge took the matter under advisement Monday after hearing arguments from the state to dismiss it. He plans to rule in 30 to 60 days. Smart was a 22-year-old high school media coordinator when she began an affair with a 15-year-old student who later shot her husband. More details, srnnews.com.
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11: There's worse things than our kids thinking learning about God is fun. I mean, when Jesus sent Peter to go get the temple tax, go fishing and look in the fish's mouth, come on. He was having some fun with him, wasn't he?
9: It is a little weird.
11: 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You know, he's messing with him a little bit, having
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11: Love
9: it.
11: And Peter learned a lesson he never forgot. God can provide in ways we can't imagine.
12: That's Tim Shoemaker, and he's with us today on Focus on the Family, helping you to find creative ways to share your faith with your kids. Thanks for joining us. I'm John Fuller.
9: You know, John, all of us as parents, we want to equip our children to know the Lord, to live for the Lord, to give their lives to the Lord, right? And it starts with our consistency of our own walk with the Lord, and then how are we passing that on to our children? And it can become difficult. Where do we find those moments where a child goes, "Ah, that was awesome"? Mm-hmm. And today's guest, we're going to talk about how to create devotionals that your kids will remember, that make an impact, because you've thought it through. And certainly our guest, Tim, has thought it through. And you can get a copy of this book, and it will help you to better do your devotional time. I'm excited about the discussion.
12: I am as well. And Tim Shoemaker is an author, speaker, and writing coach. And the book you're mentioning, Jim, is called The Very Best Hands-On Kind of Dangerous Family Devotions.
9: Gotta love the title.
12: Yeah, and this is volume two, so we're so glad to have Tim back in the studio with us.
9: Yeah, and Tim, welcome back. Good to have you.
11: Glad to be here. Thanks so much, Jim.
9: Hey, a lot of parents, like I said, they want to pass on their faith to their children, but they're not always sure what connects. Mm. I mean, I remember that. You know, I did the toothpaste one. I remember doing that little devotional. Squeeze out the toothpaste, then have the boys try to put it back, or your daughters, and it's impossible. And then you parlay that into, that's how our words are spoken. Mm-hmm. You can't put them back in the tube. Once they come out, they're out there. Yeah. And I think that was one that connected for the boys. But there is this challenge, especially age-appropriate challenge, where kids need the tactile experience. Like, how do we put this together? And I guess it comes down to that question. How did you come up with the idea of using what you call dangerous devotions? Every child's going to go, I want to do those.
11: Yeah.
9: Dangerous devotions.
11: Well, as a father of three boys, and then even working volunteer with youth as the years went on with my wife, you know, to hold their attention, that was really a challenge. And so that was really what was driving it, is what can you do to get their attention? And then you follow that with a little nugget of truth, and they just sort of etch together in their mind. And but yeah, they're involved in some activity. They wonder where you're going with it, and they're just having fun with it.
9: You know, part of the problem, Tim, I think, in the parenting role, we don't get a manual to say this is the best way to parent. I would say there are some great curriculums that people should look at, but and Focus on the Family has plenty of material for you. But in that regard, the devotional time, it is. You know, the purist is going to think, I need it to be structured, heavily structured. We're going to do 3 minutes of an opening song, Jesus loves me, this I know. Mm. We're going to move then, and we kind of make it like a church service.
11: Yeah.
9: And that may not connect with the kids according to their age, you know, eight years old, 10 years old. Mm. Action is a good thing, and really doing something with their hands is also a good thing. Speak to the parent that might struggle with that. They're more structured, and they don't see the benefit of what they might perceive as play. Why during a devotion would you encourage the children to play? This is serious, Tim.
11: Yeah.
9: Speak to that parent's heart to say, no, loosen up a little bit, make it fun, and it will stick.
11: Yeah, yeah. You know, maybe even to take a page from Jesus' ministry, right? The greatest teacher ever. Mm. And yet God in all his wisdom, he gave us one recorded sermon, only one. even though he was speaking all the time. But he gave us lots of stories. He gave us lots of these visuals that Jesus did. And really, every time he healed somebody, that was an object lesson. He got people involved in an activity, in a sense, and they were able to see it. And so Jesus used this, get people involved. He was teaching them lessons before they knew they were being taught. Mm-hmm. And I think that was the power of it. Whereas today, once we sit them down, we try to, chances are they want to be bored or they're thinking about something else that they want to do next.
9: Yeah. What about the parents? And again, I'm just speaking on behalf of the parents I know, me being one of them. That, you know, we're assuming the kids are going to go to Sunday school, they're going to get all they need right there, and wow, that's sufficient, versus saying, no, they need sprinkling, kind of like your lawn. You need to water it often so that the green growth is there. Spiritually speaking, we as parents need to water spiritual truth into our children's hearts so that the effect, the impact is there. Yeah. What about that parent that leans just too much on the church?
11: Hmm. The church isn't there enough. The church will let their kids down. Their church won't be there in the middle of the night when they really need to talk. And so if you're establishing some spiritual conversations with your kids, it becomes easier to talk more about spiritual things as time goes on. And that Sunday school teacher may be there for a year or two in their life, and then they're gone or whatever. And they do great work, and that's wonderful. We love that. We just want more. They augment what we are doing because we're there all the time. Like you said, with the lawn.
9: The watering of the lawn. I like that. You share a story about a dad who started doing devotions with his sons that eventually turned into something much bigger.
11: Oh.
9: What was that story out of your book, and how did it impact people?
11: You know, I think that was one where there was a dad, I'd met him at a conference, and he picked up the books. He's starting to do devotions with his kids, and he had boys, and they were loving it. Well, he was telling other dads about it, and then that was right when COVID hit.
9: Uh-huh.
11: And COVID hit, and suddenly their church closed. But he was able to still do these devotions. Well, he's talking to other dads. That grew into a weekly group where they met outside in his lawn of 45 dads and kids, and they would take turns doing these devotions, and it was some sort of an activity. And then they would tie a nugget of truth in, and they said that was just super effective.
9: Now, that idea of dangerous devotions, what are you achieving there? And why do kids love this edgy stuff? Yeah. And then it sticks.
11: Yeah.
9: They'll remember that for a lifetime.
11: Yeah.
9: Compared to something that, let me just say, you know, could be boring.
11: Yeah.
9: And they won't remember it.
11: We were just driving last weekend back from a men's conference, and I can't tell you a ton about that drive. It was a nice drive. But we saw an accident happen in the lane next to us. This moment of, whoa, you know, car went off into the ditch, onto the oncoming lanes, and he was able to swerve off without hitting anybody. That was like, oh my goodness, he hydroplaned.
9: You remembered that.
11: Oh, yeah. Oh, yeah. And so this moment of that increased heartbeat, a little bit of adrenaline, whatever. When we incorporate even a little bit of that in our devotions where, okay, we're by a campfire here. We're going to do something. And, you know, that makes a difference. So I've got like this one here, like you can take something like Coffee Mate, a non-dairy creamer. And you throw that on a fire and you get a great big...
9: Oh, really?
11: Oh, yeah.
9: That stuff's flammable?
11: Yes.
9: Should we be drinking it?
11: I tell you what.
9: Well, I'm sorry. Yeah. I just never knew
13: just
9: that.
13: Toss the rest
11: don't,
13: into the
11: don't
13: fire.
11: Smoke
9: you just changed my morning drink.
11: As long as you're not smoking.
9: It goes up in smoke?
11: Oh, yeah. Oh, yeah. Big flame. And so it's very exciting.
13: Thank you, by the way, for not demonstrating that here in the studio.
11: Right, right.
9: So let me ask you, how do you attach that to a biblical principle?
11: Well,
9: the fact that you know, coffee creamer goes up in smoke.
11: Okay, so you take a handful of it, right? And you throw that in the fire, you create this big thing. It is in your hand, Jim. It is in your power to create this great big burst or not, depending if you throw that on. Same thing, let's say when our kids are having conversations at home. It's in their power to make a big flame and make a big blow up.
9: Oh, wow.
11: Or not. It's in our hands to do that. Bible tells us a soft answer turns away wrath, right? A gentle word. And we want to encourage our kids. And sometimes, instead of just saying, hey, talk nice,
9: right,
11: take them out to a campfire, get some Coffee Mate, and we do this little
9: this
11: demonstration.
9: This is like our words.
11: Yeah. Yep. Yeah,
9: that is good. I love that.
11: Yeah, it's fun.
9: I'm sorry we're not camping anymore. I would have done it this weekend and thrown the whole bottle on it.
11: Oh, yeah. Yeah, stand back.
9: You know, your brother-in-law and his wife recently saw the impact of these types of devotional lessons, which is great. What happened with that experience? What did they walk into?
11: So my brother-in-law, Jim, he's a pastor down in Florida, and he had done a devotional with the kids. It was with elementary kids years ago. And he had done this one demo that's a variation of it's in the book. And then his wife was going to be doing the youth group just a week or so ago. And so he said, hey, you know, we'll have you do this one. It's this cool chemical thing, and let's do this. And so she does it. Well, she just starts it, and one of the girls in the class says, oh, I know that one. And she says, well, tell me what was the point. And the girl was able to give it. And when they looked back, it was like 10 years earlier that Jim had given that devotional when she was in elementary school, and now in high school. She still remembered it.
9: Oh, yeah. That's the point.
11: Yes.
9: I mean, that's actually the evidence of what we're talking about.
11: Yes, yes.
9: And let me also say, you know, not every parent is the same. We have a spectrum of personality, God's bouquet of flowers. So some parents are going to be more engineering-minded, then you have other colorful parents that are always excited about everything. Yeah. But within that, for the parents that may feel intimidated in doing some of this, you know, it could go wrong. Yeah. Tim, I mean, it could blow my hand off, that coffee powder.
11: Yeah.
9: I mean, you can rationalize not doing it for lots of reasons. Sure. How do you encourage that parent that's a little more hesitant to do something like this? It takes time. It takes effort. You got to think about it.
11: Yeah.
9: But what do you say to that more reserved parent who may not get it?
11: Well, with the book, we're going to walk them through it. We realize that some are going to feel like that, so we're going to walk them through it. We're going to encourage them to try it once ahead of time, and they're going to feel more confident. But when they get their kids' reactions, oh, man, that's going to move them past a lot of hurdles because they're going to see how engaged they were and how good that went, and they're going to think about that later and say, wow.
13: That's a great point.
11: Yeah,
13: and
11: it's fun.
13: What a fascinating conversation today on Focus on the Family with Jim Daly. We've got Tim Shoemaker in the studio, and he's telling us just a little bit about the many different ideas, 52 activities contained in his book, The Very Best Hands-On Kinda Dangerous Family Devotions, Volume 2. 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
9: Tim, I want to share a story. It's so funny. So we bought this experiment from Hobby Lobby, and we connected. It's where you connect these little test tubes with have a metal strip with a battery cable, a little like 9-volt battery thing that sets up. And overnight, you submerge these, and hydrogen gas builds in the upside-down test tube, and which is rocket fuel. So the next day, you light the rocket fuel, and kaboosh, you know, it's like this, you know, big flame.
11: That's
9: and it's
11: great.
9: So much fun. And so, but I left it on the counter the next night. And Gene and I went off to dinner. It was a Jewish Christian dialogue dinner at the Broadmoor.
11: Oh, my goodness.
9: And the phone rings, and we can't get to it. So our youngest at that time, Troy, who was probably 7, leaves this message. Let me play it for you.
14: Hi, Mommy. Clinton actually was dumb enough to get the battery I put my tongue on in the mini junk cables and actually plug it in the DVD player, and it caused smoke. But don't worry, it did not a fire. This is Troy, and by the way, Trent did it, okay? Okay. Have I been specific enough? Okay, bye. Oh, besides, don't go easy on Trent.
9: I mean, is that a catastrophe or what?
11: That is so great.
9: But here's the lesson I learned. Put the experiments away
11: if
9: you're not going to be at home.
11: That's true. Hey, and you know what? If there's anything dangerous, seriously, if we had anything that was considered dangerous, you know, we tell the kids, hey, this is a little bit dangerous, so we're working on it.
9: Right.
11: And Dad will do it anytime you want, but don't be playing with this on your own.
9: Yeah.
11: Or
9: I love the younger brother there, though.
11: Yeah.
9: Don't go easy on Trent. And so it's just so fun. Hey, you also tackle serious topics in your devotionals, like dating and gratitude and family conflict. Mm. Man, those can be kind of really hard for parents to plan a dangerous devotional around those topics. Oh, how can those topics become like fun devotionals?
11: Well, boy, the dating one just popped in my mind just as you said that. So one of the big things with kids is we're stressed and we only want them to date a Christian. And that could be a hard thing. Why can't I go out with someone? We're just going out for fun or whatever it would
9: right.
11: be. And so we run a little three-legged race. So we've got two of our kids and we tie, you know, their legs together, use a scarf, whatever, tie it together. And we have them run a little obstacle course and we time them. And it'll take them however many seconds it did. Now you run the same course, same two people again, time together. But one is facing forward and one is facing backwards. Time them again.
9: Oh, wow.
11: And that time's going to be a whole lot different, okay,
9: yeah.
11: a lot longer. And now we can transition to that truth. Hey, you know what? You can feel just as close to somebody whether they're a Christian or not. Just like whether you're facing the same way or different ways, you're just as close, but it can only be for a short period of time. It's going to impact you in that marathon race of life, of being married. Which way do you want to go through marriage, facing the same direction or a different direction? There's a great verse, I want to say it's Galatians 5, and it talks about the flesh desiring one thing in your life and the spirit desiring another. And when you put that together, you're going to have a real mismatch. And imagine if there was a race in life where there was a $1 million prize if they, you know, made it in a certain amount of time and it was a three-legged race. Which way would they want to do that? I think they'd want to face together after that little exercise.
9: Yeah, exactly.
11: And the same thing goes with talking about marriage and the people that we would date. We have to make sure that they're facing the same direction or we're never going to get there to that great relationship we want.
9: You know, the thing that is amazing, and this is so true with good devotionals like these, you think you're just doing this to teach your children, and what ends up happening is you're writing the lesson with them, learning something about yourself.
11: Yes. There was a time, our boys were young, and my wife and I had a business. You remember the one-hour photo labs and studios?
9: Okay. It's vaguely familiar.
11: Yeah, right. And so we closed our business in 2004. There was just no need for it anymore.
9: Right.
11: We were losing our shirt. And so I took the boys on this little mystery ride. And so basically they were blindfolded and we made three stops. And the whole idea is they kept their blindfold on. We get to the first stop. Okay, boys, lift up your blindfold. Write down where you think we are. Don't tell your brothers. We're going to see them when you get right. And my objective as a dad, fool them. That's all I wanted to do is fool them. And sure enough, when we'd done these three stops, then we went to a little fast food place afterwards and said, okay, what did you have on your list? First place, second place, third place. And as soon as you see a place, they didn't know exactly where you were. And then, you know, were you scared? You know, did you feel like jumping out of the car? Did you feel like wrestling the wheel away from dad, finding your way? No. Because dad was at the wheel. Dad knew what he was doing. And it was an opportunity to say, you know what, this is like life. There's going to be times you don't know where you're at, why you're there, and you don't know where you're going next. Just like you trusted dad, we got to trust God because he knows all those things. Mm. He's at the wheel. You trust him. And boy, I tell you what, that was ministering to the kids, but that was just exactly what I needed at that time because I was in that spot. I had no idea what it was going to look like next.
9: Yeah, that's so good. Yeah. You know, I can imagine that kind of dangerous devotional, which we're talking about, especially 8, 9, 10-year-olds, but also 13, 14-year-olds.
11: Oh, my goodness, yeah.
9: They will 20, 30 years later remember that in that moment when something has happened that was exactly the object lesson all those years ago.
11: Yeah.
9: Man, I need to remember the Lord's in control here.
11: Exactly.
9: And that's the goal, right?
11: That's exactly right. It gets embedded in their heart.
9: Yeah.
11: It's not so much, we talked in the beginning about sitting down and having that deep conversation with our kids, and they're processing through their head there, you know, through their logic center, they're taking it in there. But when we have an activity, boy, that becomes a heart thing, and that truth just gets etched
9: in. I don't want to get away. For the YouTube watchers again, we see dice and pretzels. What are they about?
11: Well, you know, there's sometimes you can run like, you remember like that minute to win it type games? They'd have all kinds of crazy games and you have a minute and see how well you do. Well, you run some minute to win it games with your kids. So one is you can put like solo cups on your hands and you have to stack dice up. And so you have to see how many dice you can stack up in so many seconds, right?
9: I don't think I'd get very far.
15: Can you show us how that works?
11: Yeah, right. You know what? I think they're close to you.
15: I think you can do this.
11: I could slam this right over. Yeah. And or another one is you take like a chopstick, right? And you hold it in your mouth and you put a bunch of these pretzels, you know, circle pretzels or the twisty pretzels in a bowl. And they've got to try to hook as many as you can, right, in that minute. And of course, it's lots of fun. We can have fun with these games, but then we can transition to that spiritual truth that we'd probably be better at any of these if we had more practice, right? The first time through, we're terrible at it. And it's the same thing through with many of the spiritual things. You know, prayer, trusting God, shedding anxiety. These are not easy things to do if we never put them into practice. But as we practice them, we're going to get better and better. And that's part of the Christian life, is we don't just try to pull these things out when we need them. We're practicing these all the time.
9: You know, one of the great attributes, I believe, in the human experience is this idea of humor. You know, being able to laugh at oneself.
11: Yeah.
9: It's so critical because in it is humility. And, you know, when you're doing that, I'm sure, hopefully healthy enough that you're going to laugh at yourself your inability to stack dice, with your inability to scoop up pretzels on a chopstick.
11: Right.
9: And I mean, that really is the underlying lesson, I think, one of this idea that, you know, you aren't as good as you think you are.
11: That's right.
9: And that's a good thing.
11: I think
9: it's rooted in humility and experience that way. Tim, let's land here with this idea of parents who have left it to the church. You know, they're fairly formal, let's say. And what I mean by that is a little more stoic.
11: Yeah.
9: They're not excitement-type parents. You know, we're not looking for dangerous devotionals.
11: Yeah.
9: But the benefit of this, even for that parent to break out of their kind of cast and take themselves a little less seriously to do things like this, to have fun with their children, 0 to 18, or probably about 4 to 18. It gets a little more complicated for teenagers, but you can still do this. Speak to those parents and say, turn over a new leaf, give it a run.
11: Mm-hmm.
9: Help your children to better understand spiritual truths through these kind of experiments.
11: Sure.
9: Make your pitch to the parent that's never done this and has never thought about it.
11: Okay, so you know what? If they're doing, maybe they're doing something on a daily basis, I'd say keep doing it.
9: Yeah.
11: Keep doing exactly what you're doing, but once a week, swap it out. Once a week, do something more active, because sometimes our kids are tuning us out, their mind drifts, and we're not even aware of it because they're acting pretty good. But you can't check out of some sort of activity that you're having. And so once a week, do it, because one way or another, we want to use different methods to impact their heart and to help them remember God's truth. So sometimes they can do it where they sit down and they have a very serious lesson, but swap it out sometimes and do some of these fun things. And in the long run, Proverbs talks about, right, you know, cast your bread in the water. You know, it's talking about different ways of doing things. Don't just put all your eggs in one basket. Try some other methods, because one's going to stick.
9: Yeah, and Tim, here's the thing that I've learned. You don't make parenting complicated.
11: Right.
9: Because then you get discouraged and you stop doing the right things. But doing these kinds of things are simple things, fun things.
11: Mm-hmm.
9: They're not anti-biblical.
11: No.
9: I mean, this is like the full flavor of God's treat for us to live this life.
11: Yeah.
9: And we remember these things, and what a joy to be able to do this.
11: Right, right. There's worse things than our kids thinking learning about God is fun. I mean, when Jesus sent Peter to go get the temple tax, go fishing and look in the fish's mouth. Come on. He was having some fun with him, wasn't he?
9: It is a little weird.
11: I would think so. You know, he's messing with him a little bit, having fun.
9: Love it.
11: And Peter learned a lesson he never forgot. God can provide in ways we can't imagine.
9: Yeah. Well, again, Tim, these are such practical, good ideas that a parent of children of all ages right there can do these things and have fun. I'm so grateful your direction to help us, and for the great book, The Very Best Hands-On Kind of Dangerous Family Devotions. I mean, one, the title's fantastic, but thank you for being with us today and helping us in this way.
11: Boy, I'm glad to be here.
9: And let me turn to you, our listener. I hope you know Focus on the Family is here for you. 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And I want to share this with you as well. We recently heard from a listener named Mary who wrote to us and told us this. I grew up in a dysfunctional family and realized I wanted to parent differently. 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Today, my two daughters are married and they've blessed me with 7 grandchildren who are following the Lord. 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
9: Yeah, that's the kind of ministry that you can do through Focus on the Family. 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
1: 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And now, here's our Creation Moment host, Ian Taylor.
2: The relationship between the beaded lacewing larvae and the California termite pose a real problem for those who believe there is no creator. The lacewing larvae enter the termite nest in order to finish their growth cycle. Later, they leave as adults. The problem is, termites are often still at home when the larvae enter the nest. The termites, 30 times the size of the larvae, pose a serious threat to the larvae. But if you watch the larvae enter the nest, they wave their abdomen in an approaching termite, and the targeted termite immediately falls over. Upon further study, scientists have learned that the tiny larvae release a chemical that totally paralyzes the termite. Studies have also shown that the chemical works only in this particular species of termite. The evolutionary explanation is that for millions of years, lacewing larvae crawled up every sort of insect madly waving their abdomens at them and were promptly eaten. One wonders how the larvae survived at all, and why it was that their chemical protection just happened to work on those termites that made nice safe tunnels for them to grow in. To believe that the lacewing's defense developed just by chance is nothing more than blind faith. It's not science, and it is a very opposite kind of faith from those who believe in a creator.
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1: This is Max McLean. The story of Jesus runs through the entire Bible from Genesis to Revelation. So how do the Old Testament and the New Testament fit together? Listen to the Bible from Hebrews 1 and 2. In the past, God spoke to our forefathers through the prophets at many times and in various ways. But in these last days, He has spoken to us by His Son, whom He appointed heir of all things, and through whom He made the universe. The Son is the radiance of God's glory, and the exact representation of His being, sustaining all things by His powerful word. After He had provided purification for sins, He sat down at the right hand of the Majesty in heaven. So He became as much superior to the angels as the name He has inherited is superior to theirs. Your throne, O God, will last forever and ever, and righteousness will be the scepter of your kingdom. You have loved righteousness and hated wickedness. Therefore, God, your God has set you above your companions by anointing you with the oil of joy. In the beginning, O Lord, you laid the foundations of the earth, and the heavens are the work of your hands. They will perish, but you remain. They will all wear out like a garment. You will roll them up like a robe, like a garment they will be changed. But you remain the same, and your years will never end. We must pay careful attention, therefore, to what we have heard so that we do not drift away. For if the message spoken by angels was binding and every violation and disobedience received its just punishment, how shall we escape if we ignore such great salvation? This salvation, which was first announced by the Lord, was confirmed to us by those who heard Him. God also testified to it by signs, wonders, and various miracles and gifts of the Holy Spirit distributed according to His will. From Hebrews 1 and 2. Listen to the Bible. It's great for the soul.
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I suppose most of us have seen this ubiquitous bumper sticker on many an automobile with the words, "I am not perfect, just forgiven." The first time I saw that, I thought it was a pretty cute saying, and it occurred to me, try to remember that. But now as I think about it a little further, I wonder if it doesn't give us some sort of self-imposed license to be a little less than we should be, claiming not perfect, forgiven, so. Tonight's program, since we sort of delve into various avenues of thinking, I have titled Refined Sin. Sounds sort of like a contradiction. If it's truly sin, how can it be refined? Well, I don't like to admit it, but it seems that the experts at this whole thing, most of the time, are those people who consider themselves Christians. And that goes for me, too. So there might be just a little area of discomfort here tonight as we begin, and I'm certainly not here to make people uncomfortable. But now and then, as I mentioned, we do get into avenues and areas of thinking where we might step on our own toes once in a while, too. Our music on tonight's program will complement prayerfully and hopefully the continuity at hand. Some years ago, a friend with whom I worked for many years in music, Dick Anthony, and I got together to sing and play a song that he wrote with the title The God of New Beginnings. So in all of this, there definitely is hope. But let's look at this little word sin and how we might refine it. Take a close listen, if you will, to the lyrics of this song.

Eric Anthony, vocally, and I playing a little trombone there, a song with the title The God of New Beginnings, which gives sort of an upswing to this whole business of sin we're into tonight. The title of our time together being Refined Sin. One definition of this would be the sins of nice people. Sins that we can regularly commit and still retain our positions as leaders, elders, deacons, pastors, Sunday school teachers, Bible study leaders, even full-time Christian workers, those in the performing arts, broadcasters, on religious programs, any of us. Some of these refined sins were defined in the magazine Discipleship Journal by Jerry Bridges. And he went on to say, as I looked at my own life, one of the first things that came to mind was the tendency to judge others and to speak critically of them to other people. That this sin came to mind so quickly surprised me, because I don't think of myself as a critical or judgmental person. Maybe that's part of the problem. This seems to be such an acceptable vice among believers in Christ that we don't even recognize it unless it's flagrant, and always in someone else. He went on to say, closely akin to judgmental speech is gossip, that endless recounting and passing on of the sins and misfortunes of others, all the while keeping in mind that an apostle of long ago wrote, "Do not let any unwholesome talk come out of your mouths, but only what is helpful for building others up according to their needs, that it may benefit those who listen." The words of Paul in Ephesians chapter 4. The word unwholesome seems to cover any type of speech that tends to tear down another person. Some of the other refined sins that we can commit and still be respectable would be in the area of interpersonal relationships, probably including resentment, bitterness, an unforgiving spirit, impatience, irritability. It's very instructive that it's in the context of interpersonal relationships that Paul wrote his warning, "And do not grieve the Holy Spirit of God." Well, all sins grieve God, and I guess Paul could have inserted that warning in the context of immorality or lying, stealing, murder, but it's interesting that he places it in the context of sins we commit with hardly any sense of shame or guilt. So the message should be clear. God grieved over our refined sins just as he is grieved over sexual immorality or dishonesty. One of the problems with these so-called refined sins is that we've become too comfortable with the whole concept of sin. Because we do sin so frequently, we learn to coexist with it as long as it doesn't get out of control or into the area of scandal. We forget, or perhaps have never learned, that God regards all of this seriously. I saw this phrase on the way in tonight, and it struck me, and I wanted to pass it on to you. Quote, "Only those who face their sinfulness can relax in God's grace." There's a certain kind of license, it seems, that we allow ourselves in the light of God's grace.
I've been spending quite a bit of time in the Old Testament. I'll tell you, I'm glad I live under the umbrella of the grace of God. I think if I had lived back in the Old Testament days, I'd probably have been stoned by now, or at least put outside the camp. The apostle covers this inclination we have to sanitize our actions by writing in the book of Romans, chapter 6. What shall we say then? Shall we go on sinning so that grace may increase? By no means. I can almost hear him saying, no way. We died to sin. How can we live in it any longer? Then at the conclusion of this particular idea, he said, don't offer the parts of your body to sin as instruments of wickedness, but rather offer yourselves to God as those who have been brought from death to life, and offer the parts of your body to him as instruments of righteousness. For sin shall not be your master, because you're not under law, but under grace. I often use this verse in speaking to, well, just about any kind of group, but essentially to athletes, professional athletes, and many is the time I've quoted this in the locker rooms of the Chicago Cubs, White Sox, the football teams that play the Bears in Chicago who've come for the game. They have chapel on a Sunday morning early before the game, and often they ask speakers to come in, and I brought my trombone in there and played a little bit for them and equated the instrument with a human life. As instruments of wickedness? Yes, it's possible. Sometimes I'll play some pretty wild and woolly sounds and on the trombone and let them know that an instrument can be used almost as a weapon. A human life can be distorted and abused so that it can be a total negative. And this word instruments is also, I understand, translated in some areas, tools. Those of you in the manual arts recognize how valuable and essential your tools are to you. I recall a couple of weeks ago in a Night Sounds program, I confessed that there was one concert I did in Michigan after having been inactive artistically in vocal and instrumental music for a couple of months, and I thought I could fly right in there and sail onto a concert stage and do it. But I had a rude awakening. And I found out at that particular time that when my tools were taken away, which happened to be the case, I just couldn't manage any of them, that I was stone cold naked in the market, so to speak. And yet God reminded me that he's not limited to my expertise, so I did learn a lesson through that, as I mentioned. Tonight's program, Refined Sin. What we're confronted with in the light of all this is a love that is totally unconditional. God's love. It can be defined or explained, but it can be experienced. That's why Debbie Boone sang this song.

Debbie Boone, a song Unconditional Love. And you're in tune with Night Sounds. Once again, I'm Bill Pierce with you in the late night hours. Very happily so, I often say, because it is a joy. I look forward to this every night that we're on the air. There's something so special about the intimacy of it all. The fact that you are vulnerable to me and I to you, and we don't particularly get into the category of over-identification, but whom are we trying to kid? We're all in the same basket, and we're looking for answers, for ways through the problems. And since many of you claim to be Christians and to follow Christ, and you're doing your very best to obey, yet we, being human, get derailed sometimes. It's interesting how we try to justify it frequently. I speak for myself. I'm an expert in this too, I guess. And so we're really looking for true truth, and we want to align ourselves with the precepts of Scripture and obey our God. He knows how prone we are to going over the edge, to getting into peripheral areas where we shouldn't be. Tonight's program, entitled Refined Sins, is just one of thousands we've done on various topics. One of the things that bothers me as I come on the air, especially with a program title such as this, is that yes, I am not perfect, but forgiven. And it's not enough to be forgiven, I don't think, because following that, it takes an exercise of soul and discipline and awareness to not only renounce that problem, but forsake it, and be very alert that it's going to come in on the blind side again. And we'll probably have the tendency to sanitize or refine and rename that particular infraction. Getting back to Night Sounds and the ministry, it's been a joy to be able to share the series on loneliness, depression, grief, relationships, the Psalms, with so many. With catalogs of the music of Night Sounds, some of which you've heard already tonight, and will hear in just a moment, this is not a merchandising tool. It's a ministry. We're not interested in selling anything. Feel free to write it. Be delighted to hear from you. Our mailing address is Night Sounds, Wheaton, Illinois, 60189. Debbie Boone just sang about unconditional love. Jerry Bridges, in his article, said he was surprised by the almost 40 references to humility as he looked at the New Testament teaching. Humility, either in the use of the word itself or in concept, and the obvious importance both Jesus and the apostles put on that particular virtue. And how little attention most of us give to growing in humility. And Jesus not only gave us the story of the Pharisee and the tax collector, none of us wants to identify with either of these, but perhaps with the prodigal son. And the emphasis of that story, of course, is love, compassion, and grace of the Father. And Jesus could have stopped at the subject of the Father's forgiveness and celebration, but he didn't stop there. He proceeded to tell us about the jealousy and resentment of the self-righteous older brother. So we do have some things to learn along this path, don't we? I'd like to close our program musically tonight by playing a song of desire as we seek the pattern of Jesus Christ. I want to be more like my Jesus, every day and in every way.

I want to be more like my Jesus every day, every night. As we go through a day tomorrow, the Lord, by His divine grace and providence, will most likely give each one of us another chance, another opportunity to clean up our act, to redefine our actions, to bring them into sync with His will and with the scriptural precepts. We all have the opportunity to do this. And again, God, knowing our weaknesses, helps us through this whole scene. Thank you, Lord God, for your mercies, which are new every morning and will endure forever. Thank you for your long-suffering, patience with us, your faithfulness. May we not seek to redefine and justify our sins or refine them, but to acknowledge them, confess them, and move on another mile. In the name of our Savior, we pray with gratitude. Amen. Once again, I'm very grateful to you for being right there, and for your participation as not only a listener, but a respondent, if that be the case. Our mailing address is Night Sounds, Wheaton, Illinois, 60189. As night by night, we just sort of try to nudge each other along the path, uphold one another's burdens, and help with the problems. So be it. Till next time, God bless you. Make you a real witness for Him to others. And until we meet again, a peace.

0: 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Hi, this is Mike from The Morning Show. We want you to know that we know how tough life can be at times. We're here to offer you an opportunity to pray with and for your fellow KPOF listeners. I pray with you in the 8 a.m. hour. Steve prays with you over the noon hour. And Becky prays with you in the 3 p.m. hour. 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

Life doesn't always make sense. Some seasons feel heavy, confusing, even silent. 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I'm Pastor Chris Martin from Fathom Church in Littleton, and I want to invite you to walk through a brand new 5-day study called When Life Doesn't Make Sense. 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

Hi, I'm Becky, your afternoon host. Isaiah 52:7 says, "How beautiful are the feet of him who brings good news." Good news brings peace and happiness, and that's why we love the gospel so much, and we know that's why you do too. 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
1: The reason he raised Lazarus was as a foreshadowing of his own resurrection, and to show, I believe, the contrast between them. Because when Jesus was raised, it was not like Lazarus. It was to an immortal existence. Yeah. It was to the life of the age to come. Because when Jesus walked out of his tomb, he was the first instance of what the three of us and every listener in Christ is going to experience. If he was raised, we will be. Not with a Lazarus body back to mortal existence, but to an immortal existence.
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2: So today we're going to talk again with Dane Ortlund about being finally home.
3: Yeah, the hope of heaven. That's what we're talking about. And I can't think of a better person to talk about heaven than Dane, because not only is he going to be biblically sound, he's going to give you an excitement and joy about heaven that you may not have ever experienced.
2: You guys, I feel like my mind was kind of blown talking about some of these things. And you're going to love this too.
1: In Genesis 2, God put Adam and Eve to work it and keep it, gave them a job. In the book, I listed out 25 jobs that will go away and 25 that will not.
2: Oh, good. Let's talk about some of those.
1: All right. I'm curious what you all think about this.
2: Okay.
1: So as I understand it, work is good. It's corrupt. Thorns and thistles will come. Our work has futility shot through it.
3: Genesis 3, yeah.
1: But work itself is inherently good.
2: It's a gift.
1: It's a gift. It's good. As I understand it, in the new earth, every job that is a result of or connected to the fall goes away. Law, medicine, insurance, everything like this. I mean, many of our major industries today are going to melt away. And those are good things.
2: Transportation, that would be interesting to know, wouldn't it?
1: Yeah, I don't know.
2: I don't either.
1: I do think technology comes into the new earth because of that verse right at the end of Revelation 21 where it says, the kings of the earth bring their glory into the new earth.
2: Yeah.
1: I take that to mean the thousands of years of culture and technology built up in a rinsed clean, not fallen way come into the new heavens and the new earth. That's how I understand
2: that. That's fascinating to think about.
1: But then the jobs that will continue are those that are not Genesis 3 connected, but Genesis 1 and 2. Chefs, artists, florists. I love to fish. I'm going to go fishing this afternoon. Fishing guides. You know, everything that is a matter of cultivating and enjoying this world that is not connected to the fall. So we will be working in a non-futile way. I welcome your thoughts, guys. Do I have some weird theology going here?
2: No, I love talking about this.
3: Well, I want to know, is there going to be sports?
2: I knew you were going to say
3: competition.
2: I think there is, don't you?
1: Oh, yes.
2: Yeah.
3: I mean, do I want to beat you
2: without
3: something?
2: Without sin.
1: Without sin. Yeah, so does that mean that
3: is the golf joke, the golf joke true?
2: What's the golf joke?
3: The guy dies and says, hey, I want to know if there's golf in heaven. Let me know somehow. And the guy wires back and goes, there's golf in heaven. He goes, really? He goes, that's good news. Bad news is you're in our foursome tomorrow.
2: That's funny.
1: Well, the way I understand it, guys, is there will be, of course, that's part of the kings bringing their glory into the new earth. Does that mean that we'll never miss an easy golf putt? No.
2: No, because that would take the fun out of it.
1: Yeah. Here's what it means. You miss that easy putt because we are sinless. Doesn't bother you a bit. You are almost happy because your opponent is now going to beat you because you're rejoicing in their joy.
2: That's what I mean. The competition part, the competition in us that's bad will be gone, but we could still be competitive.
1: Absolutely.
2: But you're right. We'll rejoice even if we win or lose, which sounds insane. Look how happy you are that you think there's sports.
1: What are you thinking you want to do in the new earth, Dave?
3: I want to eagle a par five. That's what I'd like to do.
1: Nice.
3: No, I mean, so many people in the church don't understand this. They do not realize heaven is heaven on earth.
1: Yeah.
3: We will work. We will play. The radiance of the Son of God will be so illuminated. And there'll be a sense of joy and peace we've never experienced in our life. But it won't be a boring harp sing.
2: Because we're going to be working.
3: Yeah.
1: Hey, guys, wouldn't you agree? Because we are not thinking rightly about heaven, we view this short little fallen life as our one shot to enjoy golf and fishing and basketball. And what's something that you would love to do in the new earth?
2: I mean, for me, it's people.
3: She's so spiritual, Dan.
2: No, it's like this
1: togetherness.
2: This is what I think about.
3: No, it is. She is about loving and enjoying
2: also,
3: people.
2: I think, and here's one of the things, like, I want to see all the Bible stories played out in real time. I want to see it.
3: Like a video.
2: What really happened. And so when you're talking about technology, will there be a way that we actually see
3: the Red Sea parted?
1: I'm curious to know.
2: Me
1: That's
2: too.
1: One of those beyond what scripture
2: And the
1: gives
2: other
1: us.
2: Thing is, I'm really excited about is the earth that will not be fallen. The beauty of the animals that we get to even hang out with, you know, all of that.
1: Oh, that's going to be amazing. Yeah.
3: Did you ever look at John Burke's Imagine Heaven?
1: No.
3: Pastor down in Austin. We
1: haven't
3: come
1: read
3: up,
1: it.
3: Did some stuff at our church. Again, it's sort of controversial. What he did, this is years ago, is he studied near-death experiences of real people that doctors say they really did have a near-death, compared their stories, thousands of them, to what the Bible says about heaven.
1: Oh, okay.
3: And he said, is there congruence?
1: Wow.
3: And I tell you what, you put that book down, and again, whether you believe this is true or not, you want to go there. He was saying they're talking about the colors of the earth.
1: Right.
3: There's nobody wants to come back here. They're like, I want to stay dead.
1: Yeah.
3: Because it's unbelievable.
2: And I think the older we get too, we feel a little closer to heaven because more of the people that we have loved are there.
1: Yeah, right.
2: And so that's what I mean by people, like to be with my people, to hang out with them, to hear their stories, to laugh without like having the stress. That's kind of remarkable.
3: Oh, for sure.
1: No self-consciousness, completely free.
2: Yeah.
1: So guys, let's enjoy this for a minute, hear what we're talking about. I think we view retirement as I'm going to work for several decades. Then I got a decade or two to be happy. Then I'll be in heaven in an eternal church service forever. And it's like pining after that retirement back there. But actually, everything we're longing for to enjoy when we're like retired, we will enjoy in the new earth, except we'll be in an eternal youthfulness. So we are free. The point is we're liberated from needing to grasp after what we long for in this life. We don't need to do that. We just enjoy this life as gift. Ecclesiastes, receive it as gift, knowing it's here today, gone tomorrow. But we will have all of our longings and our earthy longings met in that new earth. So that's it's a liberating thing to know that.
3: Do you have a perspective on retirement in this world, in this life?
1: I have no problem with people retiring. I just think we do need to understand we are made to love and give. So if someone retires from paid employment, terrific. But we will become miserable if we turn our retirement into purely self-focus.
2: Yeah.
1: But to give it to your grandkids, to your kids, to give your time, and who cares if you're paid or not at that point? But we're happiest in self-giving love.
3: Yeah.
1: That's what we were built for. Actually, retirement creates the greatest opportunity to do that.
2: And I think people, because we've talked to a lot of people that have retired that just have lost their identity and loss of purpose.
1: Right.
2: But as long as you have breath, you should be looking for, why am I still here? And as you said, we're still here to impact and love people.
1: Yeah.
2: And that never ends. And ministry, the gospel, like we get to always share that.
3: We meet a ton of couples who say family life helped them when they needed it the most. And that's what being a family life partner is all about, helping others find that same encouragement and tools that you found right here.
2: And we'd love for you to join us. So click the donate button at familylifetoday.com and become a partner today.
3: Now, do you feel, since you wrote it and the book's been out, do you feel people want to talk about heaven? Do they have an interest? I remember
1: big time.
3: One time, I did this one time in 30 years of preaching at my church. I was doing a sermon on heaven, and I decided to bring a casket on the stage. So I preached a whole sermon in front of this casket because I want everybody to think about it. This is where we're headed. Yeah. We're all going to be in one of these. Man, you should have seen the room when they came in and they saw a casket up there. They're like,
1: who died?
3: What is happening? Are you doing a funeral? I'm like, I'm doing your funeral. We're all going to be there. I just want people to think this is real. Could happen today, tomorrow. It could happen 20 years from now. We don't know, but it's going to happen. And then what happens? So do you feel like, you know, as you've written this and you talk to people, is this something on people's minds?
1: Very much. And earlier you mentioned that we can often have a fear of what's coming.
2: Yeah.
1: I think there's a lot of fear wrapped around what is coming, both the process of dying and death. And I think there's a lot of healthy curiosity.
3: Right, right.
1: And I would say, guys, I mean, I wonder if you agree. I would say we don't teach much about it in our local churches.
2: No.
1: We don't have lots of books on it. But you know what? I discovered the thinkers of past generations did. Mm-hmm. They really did. Now, part of that perhaps is because they had much higher, you know, mortality, younger mortality, and you might wake up with a fever on a Tuesday and you're dead that weekend. There's no antibiotics. On the other hand, we today have ways of dying that they didn't have. Cars and planes and junk food that rots us from the inside out. So in any generation, I might be sitting, eating lunch alone 1 minute, and 2 minutes later, standing before the Lord Jesus Christ without a body, my body back on earth with a large green grape lodged neatly in my windpipe. anything might take us out.
2: Right.
1: And so
3: of all things, you go to a green grape.
1: Red grape? I don't know. I mean,
2: I think about that every time one of my grandkids now has a grape. It's true.
1: Life is precarious.
3: Right.
1: Precarious. We're
3: right.
1: Under God's hand, but life is precarious at a human level. Mm. And so, yes, Dave, don't you think people want to know?
3: Oh, they definitely want to know.
1: What's it going to be like? What's coming?
3: Yeah. And that's why you do this as well as I do when you do a funeral.
1: Oh, yeah.
3: You have a captive audience you get to talk about eternity.
1: This might be kind of weird, but I like funerals much more than weddings.
4: Why is that?
1: Because at weddings, everyone is already happy. So it's not a fertile environment to actually piercingly talk to the soul, to the heart.
3: Yeah.
1: And also, I'm always afraid I'm going to screw something up when I'm doing a wedding. And I don't want to screw it up for the bride and groom, especially the bride. But at funerals, eternity is staring us in the face.
2: Because they know that I will be in that place one time.
1: Oh, yeah.
2: And I have no idea when. Every single one of us will die. And so you're right. We're captive to every word you say.
1: We are powering down from about age 28 on. We are dying. We call it aging. A wine dying. With time ages. Our bodies with time. I'm 47. I'm dying. I might be dead at 87, but I am inexorably on that treadmill towards that. So, yeah, it's good. It's not morbid. It is healthy to ponder our mortality and what is coming.
2: We recently had your parents on. How old are your mom and dad now?
1: 76.
2: Do they talk about that as they get closer, older?
1: Yes. I remember talking with he has said this to me a couple times recently on the phone, and my hourglass is only has a little bit of sand left. Mm. I don't think he used that image, but it was something like that.
2: That's how you pictured it.
1: I got a little bit of tread left on the wheel. I'm in the last lap here. I'm in the winter of my life. And my dad and mom, feeling and knowing that acutely, they are giving themselves away.
2: They're very purposeful.
1: Yes, as you two are in love.
3: You just said we're old.
2: We are old.
3: Yeah.
1: Well, you're a little older than me.
2: They feel it. Your parents know that.
3: We feel it.
1: We do.
3: There's no question. Like you said, the body starts. Yeah. I'm getting a new knee in a few months. Mm-hmm. It's like, I look forward to someday having the body I had when I was 20s.
1: We go out about every 10 years, you know, get a new car.
3: Yeah.
1: No problem.
3: Yeah.
1: You can't go do that with your liver.
3: No.
1: Or your knee.
2: Yeah.
1: I mean, well, I guess you can get a new knee, but we get one body. And because of the fall, it is frightfully short, this life.
3: Yeah.
2: Let's switch gears a little bit and go to, you have a chapter called The House of the Lord. Mm. It's not something we really think about, but I thought this was kind of fascinating. Psalm 23:6, I shall dwell in the house of the Lord forever. We've all heard that. We know that.
1: Okay.
2: But when you tab that word forever, what house are we talking about here?
1: Okay. Just tell me to shut up if I go on too long. You're okay.
2: I like you can just nerd out on us. Go for it.
1: The house in biblical language is the temple. Now, hang on. What's a temple? And tabernacle first and then temple. So they were wandering around in the tabernacle that the priests and Levites would pack up and move around.
2: It's
1: and
2: a tent.
1: A tent. And then eventually Solomon builds the temple about 1,000 years before Jesus comes. Think RV home. Tabernacle, temple. It's just a tabernacle is a temple. It's just portable. That's all. Okay. What was the tabernacle? What was the temple? It was where holy God and unholy humanity connect. It's where the immortal and the mortal, the sacred and the profane, the perfect and the imperfect, the divine and the human get together again the way they did in Eden. Now, hang on. This is awesome. Eden was the first temple. When God,
2: that's kind of mind-blowing right there. Because you're just thinking, it's just land. What do you mean
1: right,
2: it's the right, first
1: right.
2: temple?
1: A little plot of land, little garden. And God told Adam, work it and keep it. Now, those are kind of bland English words. Work right. and keep. So what? They're the same two Hebrew words that the priests are told to do with the tabernacle later in the Old Testament.
2: Oh, I didn't know that.
1: Work it and keep it. Adam was the first priest. He had perfect communion with God and was meant to facilitate it for others. And his calling was to spread God's glory and make the entire planet Earth Eden. Okay. A temple. A place where God and humanity dwelt in perfect harmony. Now, Adam and Eve sinned, God withdrew, and a wall went up. What is the rest of the Bible? From one perspective, it is simply a temple recovery project. The tabernacle had a bright, beautiful blue sky. It had a lampstand that looked like a flourishing tree. Why? It's the tree of life. If you walked into the inside of the tabernacle, you'd be blown away at the beauty of it. Why? It was Eden. It was a little garden of Eden that they pack up and carry around. When you go into the tabernacle, you're meeting with God. You're doing what Adam and Eve got to do before they fell. And then the temple, same thing. And then the temple gets destroyed 400 or 500 years before Jesus comes.

0: are picturing this coming temple with a river flowing out of it, and it's lush and luxuriant. It's the Garden of Eden recovered.
1: I've never thought of that.
0: Now, hang on. Jesus shows up, and he shows up, and John 1 says, the Word became flesh, and then it uses the word tabernacle.
2: Yeah.
0: Tabernacle.
2: Yeah.

0: temple, if you're a leper or you're sick or you're unclean, that temple says, get out. Jesus, the new temple, walks around. And if you're a leper or if you're unclean, he says, get over here. And in the Old Testament, clean plus unclean equals unclean. If Dave is unclean and I'm clean and you touch me, we're both unclean.
1: Yeah.
0: If I'm a leper and I touch Jesus, he's clean and I'm clean. I don't make him unclean. He makes me clean. Then in Ephesians 2, Paul says, now hang on a minute. You all, Jesus is the cornerstone of the temple. You all are living stones being built up. In when you get united to Jesus Christ, we are part of the temple. What does that mean? It means we now have that full, perfect access that Adam had.

0: heaven at my church. Mm-hmm. Here's Dane talking about the house of the Lord. I mean, seriously, he connected so many dots that people never really understand. And I mean, the more you talk, the more excited I got.
1: Well, wouldn't you both agree? We go through life with a sense of being alienated or outside.
0: Oh,
2: yes.
1: I'm out.
2: Yes.
0: Right.
1: The temple theme touches that emotionally and psychologically, not just theologically. You're now in. Mm. You're the ultimate insider. You are in. It's awesome.
2: It's what we all long for.
1: Yeah, it is.
2: We all hope for.
1: Yeah.
0: Yeah, okay. And we're afraid. I mean, we all have a sense. I think everybody has a sense. There's something broken in me. The Bible says it's sin. But we take that brokenness and we're afraid to get near God because he's holy.
1: Right.
0: And we are afraid his judgment will, and you know, we are the leper. He makes us clean.
1: Yeah.
0: So we run away and we should run too.
1: Amen.
0: And that's heaven.
1: Amen.
0: Forever.
2: That was kind of mind blowing. I'm going to have to listen to that over and over again.
0: Yeah. Talk about resurrection.
1: Oh, okay.
2: I wish he'd get excited about some of this stuff, don't you?
1: Okay. Let's do John's gospel. Lazarus. We all know, John 11. Lazarus gets raised from the dead, right?
3: Yep.
1: It's exactly halfway through John. Jesus is told that Lazarus has died. He says, okay, I'm going to go help you guys out. Travels to see him. And Mary and Martha greet him, say, hey, you know, you could have saved it. You could have been here and saved Lazarus from dying. First of all, it's very poignant because when Jesus, it doesn't say he wept when he heard that Lazarus had died. The text says, when he saw the others weeping, he began to weep. Now, he knows he's about to raise this guy and turn sorrow into joy, but he is so touched. He's in such emotional solidarity with his friends. He starts crying. It's so beautiful. He raises Lazarus. He says, Lazarus, wake up. Why does he use Lazarus's name? One theologian speculates, because if he hadn't used Lazarus's name, all the dead people would have, such is the power of Christ's voice.
0: Wow.
1: So he says, no, just Lazarus, the rest of you, it's coming. For now, just Lazarus, wake up, rise. They say, oh, do you want to do that? He's going to stink. Well, he comes out. He is raised back to the kind of life he had. Back to the kind of body he had. If he had like a lower back pain right as he died,
0: still got it.
1: He woke back up into that.
0: Yeah.
1: Okay. In other words, he was raised to mortal, not immortal existence. Christ, at the end of John's gospel, is raised to immortal existence. So Jesus tells the people, if you read it closely, he says, go and unwrap his face. Lazarus is so weak and so mortal still, he can't even get out of his funeral clothes. He has other people to do it. I suspect, I may be wrong, that he shot Jesus a look of disappointment as that thing came off of his eyes.
2: I wonder that too.
1: Because, Jesus, what's going on here? Why'd you wake me back up into this? The reason he raised Lazarus was as a foreshadowing of his own resurrection and to show, I believe, the contrast between them. Because when Jesus was raised, it was not like Lazarus. It was to an immortal existence.
2: Yeah.
1: It was to the life of the age to come. Oh, this is awesome. Richard Gaffin is a theologian. He puts it this way. If the Apostle Paul were to walk into a theology conference that's talking about last things, eschatology, okay? And there's a panel discussion going on. And Paul walks in and he says, hey, can I join you guys at the mics? And everyone says, sure. Well, let's do some Q&A with the Apostle Paul. And so someone say, hey, Paul, when is the final end time resurrection of the dead going to happen? When's it going to happen? Gaffin rightly says that what Paul would say is it's already begun. Because when Jesus walked out of his tomb, he was the first instance of what the three of us and every listener in Christ is going to experience. The Bible uses the word first fruits. What is that? Jesus in his risen state is the first fruits. That means the first ingathering of one harvest. If he was raised, we will be. Not with a Lazarus body back to mortal existence, but to an immortal existence. So this is pretty great. I'm going to have a resurrected stomach, taste buds, brain, muscles. And it is going to.
0: Do I get hair? Every bald guy's like, do I get hair? Another great day with Dane Ortlund. Again, his book is called Finally Home, The Christian Hope of Heaven. And I tell you what, if you don't have a hope of heaven,

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3: I'm Shauna on Johnny Erickson Tata Sharing Hope here on AM 910 KPOF. Well, Johnny, if you don't mind me saying, you are one of the most hope-filled Christians I have ever met. And I want you to know how much you inspire me. Mm-hmm. But more so, this intrigues me because as I've watched you, your hope seems like, like a driving force that helps you persevere. Would you mind unpacking that for us today?
4: Well, Shauna, you know, to me, hope is what keeps me persevering. Like, have you ever seen that cartoon of a stubborn donkey hitched to an overloaded cart?
3: Yes, yes.
4: Right, and he won't move.
3: Right.
4: He just lies down under his load. So the driver goes and gets a long pole and hangs a big carrot on the end of it. Then he sits on the cart while holding the pole that dangles the juicy carrot in front of the donkey, and the donkey sees that carrot, gets up, and off he goes, pulling that heavy load, all because he can see his rewards in sight. So our donkey does not mind the heaviness of his load. Now, I don't know, maybe that's not the best analogy, but it's got some truth in it, because I don't want to lie down under my load here on earth. Rather, my hope is in Christ himself and in the certainty of his promise of future glory. So I'm going for glory. My hope looks forward to what God has guaranteed for the future. I may not be able to see that invisible kingdom, but like Romans 8 verse 25 says, if you hope for what you cannot see, we wait for it with patience. And patience and perseverance have a way of stretching my hope over time. I think hope keeps me pressing forward because it fixes my eyes on God's promises. A little like that donkey striving for the carrot. And I'm striving forward rather than getting too comfortable in my present circumstances. And I want you to know, I do not persevere because I am naturally resilient or that I have mastered endurance. No, I persevere through suffering and affliction because I am convinced that God's promises cannot fail. I am promised that one day sin's going to be no more, that there will be a new heavens and a new earth, and that I will enter a world that is more glorious than I can possibly imagine. I'm promised that one day I will see departed loved ones, that I will have a new wonderful body, and best of all, I'm promised that I'll see Jesus, the one who sacrificed everything to rescue us from hell. All this is just a small part of what makes my hope so exciting. I can endure my present sufferings because I know what God has promised. Look, I hold fast to Hebrews 6:18. It says there, we have this hope as an anchor for the soul, firm and secure. So let's forget the analogy of the donkey and the carrot, because who knows? That poor donkey may never reach that carrot, but we will. We will have our reward. Hope says, God will fulfill his promise. And perseverance says, therefore, I'll keep trusting him until he does. Oh, and Shauna, I trust I've explained as best I can why hope for me is such a driving force.
3: Oh, you sure have, Johnny, and thank you. Your words are inspiring because you speak them from your wheelchair. And I know everyone listening thanks you for unpacking how hope and perseverance work together. And listening, friend, Johnny has written more about this in her new book, Keeping Faith When Life Hurts. 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
1: With SRN News, I'm Rich Thomason in Washington. The sound of warning sirens pierces the air in Bahrain as Iran continues lashing out at its neighbors, targeting those countries with missiles as hostilities with the U.S. intensify. For a 10th straight night, American forces and the Iranians have traded fire. Meanwhile, behind-the-scenes efforts to get the U.S.-Iran ceasefire back on track continue. U.S. trade dispute with Canada is heating up, with President Trump announcing plans for 50% tariffs on certain Canadian goods.
2: These are really sweeping tariffs imposed by the United States against certain items imported from Canada. Donald Trump says this is a retaliation for what he called unequal treatment of U.S. cars, dairy, and alcohol. But certain items that are exported from Canada will be exempt from this list, and they include energy, potash, critical minerals, and fish. Now, these new tariffs are going to be delayed, and I think this is significant, by 30 days. So it does allow for some negotiation.
1: The BBC's Peter Bowes. Tropical storm warning posted extending from the Florida-Alabama line to Louisiana. It comes as Tropical Storm Bertha continues to strengthen in the Gulf of America. Out in the eastern Pacific, Hurricane Fausto has formed far from Mexico's Baja California Peninsula, and as of now, it poses no threat to land. And the threat of violent storms in the Northeast, resulting in numerous flight cancellations. Didn't take Senator Darlene Graham long to make up her mind. She tells Fox News' Sean Hannity that she will run for a full term in her late brother Lindsey Graham's U.S. Senate seat. Watching Wall Street, the Dow futures are up 171 points. NASDAQ futures almost 400 points higher. This is SRN News. Persecution is on the rise.
3: International Christian Concern has released its 2026 report, and it finds that religious freedom is under siege in a lot of places. The report states that, quote, governments are increasingly tightening their grip on religious expression while transnational repression, displacement, and systemic discrimination continue to impact vulnerable communities. At the same time, Western technologies and markets are being leveraged to enable or sustain persecution. Michael Harrington reporting.
1: On Sunday, France commemorated the mass arrest of Jews by French police in July 1942, one of the most shameful acts undertaken by the country's wartime government. French police rounded up thousands of Jews over 2 days, dispatching everyone to Nazi death camps. However, just before the ceremony Sunday, a plaque in Paris honoring a couple who saved a 13-year-old child during the roundup was vandalized. France has seen a surge in anti-Semitic acts. This is SRN News. Could be a shakeup coming to the world of college athletics.
4: Southeastern Conference Commissioner Greg Sankey says the SEC having very serious talks about breaking away from the NCAA. He says school presidents are frustrated and want change. SEC dealing with issues like congressional legislation, new eligibility rules, and transparency around player payments. Despite those challenges, Sankey says he does believe there's value in participating in a national organization. Jason Walker reporting.
1: New estimates show road deaths are declining in the U.S. and globally. A study published in Lancet Public Health reveals global road injuries and fatalities each fell more than 30% from 1990 to 2023. However, progress varies by country, with poorer nations seeing less of an improvement. More details, srnnews.com.
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7: If you're a Christian, you're armed with the most effective weapon available for overcoming fear. It's your faith. Today on Turning Point, Dr. David Jeremiah continues his look at four ways faith can help you defeat fear. Straight from someone who faced down his fears time and time again. Returning to the 34th Psalm, here's David with the conclusion of his message, Facing Our Fears with Faith.
8: You know, friends, we live in a fearful world, and all you have to do is turn on the television at night and listen to the horrible things that have happened all over the world, and some of them close to where you live. And if you're not careful, you can lay awake at night, or throughout the day you can meditate on how difficult it is to live in a fearful world. Maybe you have children and grandchildren, great-grandchildren, as we do, and you worry for them because of all the dangers that lurk in the dark places. But the Bible tells us we don't have to live with fear. We can get up every morning and put our trust in God and believe that God will care for us and believe that He will be with us in every situation. We're talking about this whole issue as we study the 34th Psalm, which is one of my favorite portions of God's Word. We'll get back to it in just a moment. But first, let me encourage you to take advantage of the opportunity we provide at the end of this year for you to review your life and prepare for the new year in a setting you wouldn't believe. That's right, we take a Caribbean cruise at the end of the year, leaving the day after Christmas. We're gone over the New Year's. We're back shortly after the New Year's. And in the meantime, we're studying the Word of God, worshiping Him, enjoying warmer climate and beautiful venues. We'd like you to come with us. We hope you'll think about it. You can go to our website and get all the information. That's davidjeremiah.org. And we'll look forward to seeing you this December. And now, with our hearts open, our minds open to the truth, here is part two of Psalm 34, Facing Our Fears with Faith.
9: You know, it's a courageous thing to sing praise to the Lord when we don't feel like it. Mostly when we're afraid, we don't feel like singing to the Lord. To begin to lift up His name when we are cast down. But the courage of obedience at this point may be the most important principle I have ever learned about dealing with the difficult moods and modes of life. Sometimes we have to do what we do out of obedience and watch how the Lord takes that and turns everything around for us. Sometimes we have to say, Lord, I'm going to worship You today, and I do not feel like worshiping You, but here I go. One of the reasons we are so blessed in this generation is that we can carry worship and the means of worship around with us wherever we go, in our CDs, in our cars, in our phones. We're never away from the opportunity to plug in to some worship song that we know that honors the Lord and begin to lift up His name in praise. My suggestion to you in your fearful moments, when your anxiety starts to reach its fingers out and clutch at your heart, find some praise music that has meant something to you in the past, something that you know well, and just begin to sing it. Whether you're a good singer or not, lift your voice up in joyful praise to the Lord. Sing along with the singers on the CD. Praise the name of God. Through It All was written by a man named Andre Crouch. The song came out near the time when I went through an experience with a sickness in my wife's life, which was very difficult for me, and I took that song, I had just heard it for the first time, and I put it in my car. It was a cassette player. Wasn't an 8-track, so don't look at me like that. Yeah, right. It was a cassette player. And I played that song over and over again. I actually wore the tape out. Through it all, I've learned to trust in Jesus. I've learned to trust in God. And that song ministered to my heart and got me through that time. I learned the words. I sang with the musicians. And I've discovered that in almost every situation that God has put me in my life, He's given me a song. When I came back here for the first time after having been gone to take the therapy for the cancer I had, the choir knew the song God had given me. They sang it the first day I came back. And I was melted on the front row listening to it. I want you to know, when you're going through a time of fear, here's what you should do. Lord God, give me a song. Go back through the music you know and ask God to give you a song, and let that song play on the CD of your heart. And God will begin to wipe away the fear and anxiety from your life. What did David do? He offered up worship to the Lord. Secondly, when we are afraid, we can own our own problem. I only have a moment to mention this, but isn't it interesting that David comes before the Lord at this moment and he is filled with humility? David is not arrogant. He is filled with humility. Look down at your Bibles in the 34th chapter in the Psalm and notice verse 6. This poor man cried out and the Lord heard him. David didn't say this strong man because he wasn't feeling all that strong. He'd just been totally embarrassed. He had to fake insanity to escape the situation he got himself in because he walked away from the direct paths of God. This poor man cried out to God. And God said, no, I only accept the strong. No. This poor man cried out and the Lord heard him and delivered him from all of his fears. One of the things that's very difficult for us to learn how to do as Christians is to be honest in our prayers. Somewhere along the way, we got the idea that even in our private time, our prayers have to be very proper with all the right language and all of that. But David doesn't give us any way to follow that pattern. For in this passage of Scripture, over and over again, we discover different terms for prayer that David uses. He realizes his own weakness. He says, I am poor. And in essence, he was. He'd had no food. He had no weapon until he borrowed one. He was alone and abandoned. But he cried out to the Lord. You say, Pastor Jeremiah, how do I do this? What do you want me to say? Say what's in your heart. Maybe a good place to start would be, Lord, I am afraid of, or because, and fill in the blank. What do we usually do? Lord, help me in my time of fearfulness. No, no. Lord God, I come to you today because I'm so fearful of the future. I thought we had the future laid out and the future disappeared during this time. And Lord God, what do we do? I feel the fear clutching at my heart. Whatever it is, tell the Lord in living color. Read the Psalms and you will discover David left nothing out. David cried out to the Lord and in his words, he told God exactly how he was feeling. And you say, well, didn't God already know? Yes, but God wanted to know that David knew. And David cried out in fear. And I find that to be so helpful to me. That's what happens when I journal. I become very precise in what I tell the Lord. And it's usually far more definitive than the generalities that usually find their ways into our prayers. He offered up praise. He owned his own problem. And then he overcame through prayer. This poor man cried out and the Lord heard him. In this passage of Scripture, there are a number of phrases for prayer. Some of them are pretty interesting. Verse 4, I sought the Lord. Verse 6, this poor man cried out. Verse 10, those who seek the Lord. Verse 17, the righteous cry out. Interestingly enough, the term cry out is twice found in this list. And it's a very interesting term. I'm going back to speak at the Brooklyn Tabernacle in New York City. And I have so many wonderful memories of that church because I was there during some challenging days in my life. I was there, first of all, when I had found out that I was sick. And those people all promised to pray for me, which was such an encouragement. I went back after I had gotten better. And that's when I found out that those people have a different way of intercession. One after another, they came up to me and they said to me, oh, Dr. Jeremiah, we cried out to God for you. Every one of them said that. We cried out to God for you. Didn't say we prayed for you. We asked God to heal you. We cried out to God for you. How many of you know there's prayer and then there's crying out to God? And all of us have cried out to God in moments of fear and uncertainty. We don't worry about being proper then, do we? We get rid of all our these and thous and we divorce ourselves from a commitment to Christianese and we just tell God what's in our heart. Cried out to God. Perhaps you're some among those who sometimes say to me, well, Pastor, I cry out to God and I pray and doesn't seem like anything gets better. This thing is a gigantic struggle for me, and I don't know if I want to go through it again. I was reminded of a passage of writing by C.S. Lewis that's in Mere Christianity, the primer on Christianity that he gave us. And it's something that I think we all have to take to heart today. Here's what C.S. Lewis says about the issue of our moods and our feelings when we pray. He says, faith is the art of holding on to things your reason once accepted, in spite of your changing moods. For moods will change whatever view your reason may take. He says, I know that by experience. Now that I am a Christian, I do have moods in which the whole thing looks very improbable to me. But when I was an atheist, I had moods in which Christianity looked terribly probable to me. That is why faith is such a necessary virtue. Here's my favorite phrase. Unless you teach your moods where to get off, you can never be a sound Christian. Isn't that true? If you let your Christianity be ruled by your moods, here's how C.S. Lewis tells you you end up. He says, a creature like that is a creature dithering to and fro, with its beliefs really dependent on the weather and the state of one's own digestion. Not a very good foundation for your faith. In these days of fearfulness, we have a choice to make. Even when we don't understand, maybe we feel like the ceiling is brass and our prayers aren't getting out of the room. What we need to do then is really concentrate on what we know. We need to say, Lord God, I don't understand why this continues or why I do not sense an answer from you. But what I do know is that you're a loving God, that you sent your Son into this world for my salvation. And you've promised that in the giving of Jesus, you would also give us freely all things. I know that you answer prayer. I may not feel that you're answering mine, but I know that you have heard me. I continue to wait for the answer, and I will not be dissuaded by the fact that I'm having a bad day. That's where our faith enters into our fears. That's when we decide that we have a choice that we can make. We can listen to God's word and take our cue from Him. I know things are scary, just as for me, for you. But I've chosen to take my cues from the Almighty. Finally, when we are afraid, we can obtain God's provision. I can only summarize this, but let me tell you that several times in this psalm, we are told that when David prayed, God heard and he delivered him. That was the message of the psalm. In fact, the words saved or deliver are found 6 times in the psalm. Verse 4, he heard me and delivered me from my fears. Verse 6, the Lord heard him and saved him out of all his troubles. Verse 17 and 18, the righteous cry out and the Lord hears and delivers them out of all their troubles. The Lord is near to those who have a broken heart and saves such as have a contrite spirit. Verse 19, many are the difficulties of the righteous, but the Lord delivers him out of them all. How many of you know that when we pray to God in the time of fear, he delivers us? He may not take the fearful thing away, but he delivers us from the spirit of fear and gives us the spirit of love and power and a strong mind. How many are thankful for the deliverance of the Lord here? Amen. Not only does God give us deliverance, he gives us the deliverer. Notice what it says in Psalm 34. The angel of the Lord, verse 7, encamps all around those who fear him. Let me just break that out for you. You know who the angel of the Lord is? It's the Lord Jesus himself. You say, man, this is the Psalms. He doesn't come until Luke. In the Old Testament, in several places, we have what we call the pre-incarnate appearance of Jesus Christ. The theological term for it is a Christophany, an appearance of Christ in the Old Testament before he is actually born. Somebody says, how does that happen? Well, the same way that happened when Jesus was born of a virgin without the agency of a man and became the miracle child. If God could bring him into the world for the 30 years he was on this earth that way, don't you think he could give him an opportunity to visit now and again before he came? And he did. In certain situations, the Lord Jesus appears as a theophany, a Christophany in the Old Testament. And here's one. The word angel of the Lord appears 3 times, once in Psalm 34 and twice in Psalm 35. The angel of the Lord is the Lord Jesus himself, pre-incarnate Jesus. And David said, when I was in fear in the cave and I was overwhelmed with what had happened and what was happening, the angel of the Lord encamped all around me. And what I want to tell you, friends, is this: when you go through your time of fear, God not only promises you deliverance, he promises you the deliverer himself. He comes to set up his camp in your heart. And the most fearful time you will ever have as a follower of Christ will probably be the time when you sense the presence of the Lord like you have never sensed him before, because the Lord delights to encamp in the trouble and terror of his people. He comes himself to bring us encouragement. The presence of the Lord. I've been there once or twice when I felt as if I could reach out and touch him. I don't have that experience often. Both of them were times when I was very much afraid. Oh, how blessed we are to know this. That if we trust the Lord and we worship him and we pray to him and we tell him what's in our heart, the Lord promises to deliver us from our fears and to send the deliverer himself into our very lives. If I were a fearful person, and I don't think I am. I mean, I've had my moments, but I don't live there. But if I were a fearful person, I probably would go and buy Max Licato's book. I don't have any stake in that, but it's a great book. But I think the most practical thing I would do would be to take the verses that are in the Bible that promise us the Lord's help in times of stress, and I would get acquainted with them. And I thought what I'd do today as we close is just give you my favorite ones. I have about 6 or 7. Write down the address. That's very important, and I'll tell you what to do with that address. Write down every scripture's address. The address of the first one is Deuteronomy 31:6. Be strong and of a good courage, and do not fear nor be afraid of them. For the Lord your God, he is the one who goes with you. He will not leave you nor forsake you. Deuteronomy 31:6. Psalm 27:1. The Lord is my light and my salvation. Whom shall I fear? The Lord is the strength of my life. Of whom shall I be afraid? Psalm 27:1. Psalm 56:3. Whenever I am afraid, I will trust in you. In God, I will praise his word. In God, I have put my trust. I will not fear. What can flesh do to me? Psalm 56:3. Psalm 118, verse 6. The Lord is on my side. I will not fear. What can man do to me? Proverbs 3:25-26. For those of you who fear terrorism and what can happen in our nation, here's a great one. Do not be afraid of sudden terror, nor of trouble from the wicked when it comes, for the Lord will be your confidence and will keep your foot from being caught. Proverbs 29:25, the fear of man brings a snare. Whoever trusts in the Lord shall be safe. And maybe the best of all, Isaiah 41:10, fear not, for I am with you. Be not dismayed, for I am your God. I will strengthen you. Yes, I will help you. I will uphold you with my righteous right hand. Now, I've given you these verses in the order in which they appear in the Bible. Here's my suggestion. If you can remember one of them, I'm going to tell you how you can remember all of them. Go to the first verse that I gave you, which is in Deuteronomy. And in the margin of Deuteronomy 31:6, write Psalm 27:1. Go to Psalm 27:1, and in the margin of Psalm 27:1, write Psalm 56:3. Do that in all of these passages, and when you get to Isaiah 41:10, write Deuteronomy 31:6. If you find one of them, you found them all. Amen? I'm counting on the fact that you might be able to remember one out of all of these. That's how I work. But what a blessing when you find your own little reference that you put in your own Bible to help you in times of fearfulness. And then read those verses. Just follow them through, and you'll never forget them. God will use his word to strengthen your heart and to bring peace in the times of fear. There's one other verse about faith. I'm not even going to ask you to turn to it. I'm just going to tell you what it says. There's a verse in the New Testament that says that there are some people who live all of their lives in the bondage of fear because of their fear of death. It goes on to say that Jesus Christ came into this world to remove that bondage and to take away that fear. Perhaps the greatest fear that we face, and certainly the most powerful and the final one, is the fear of death. And the Bible says that God has made a plan for us so that the fear of death never has to be an issue for us again. Now, I want to say this, and I don't want you to think I'm trying to be spiritual arrogant. I am not afraid of death. I don't want to die. Please don't get those two things mixed up. I'm not afraid of death, and I don't want to die. But I know a lot of people that death to them is a terror. For them, death is something they can't deal with, something they can't even talk about. Death is the undiscussed subject. And here's what the Bible says. When you get Jesus as your Savior, the fear of death, you can take it off your list. You don't have to be afraid again. You know why? Because the Bible says when he comes to live within your heart, he takes away your sin and he makes you fit for heaven. And when you die, you don't really die. You just go in the ground as a body and your soul goes immediately to be with the Lord, waiting the rapture when our bodies will be resurrected and we will spend eternity with the Lord. You know how the Bible says it for a Christian? Absent from the body, present with the Lord. When I die, I just got graduated. That's all. I went to be with the Lord. I'm not afraid to die. I don't want to die. I got a lot of living yet I want to do here on this earth, and I want to serve the Lord for as long as I can. But I don't lay awake at night thinking, oh my goodness, what if I die? The Bible says that if you put your trust in Jesus Christ, you will never die. You say, no, Pastor, that can't be right. No, no, it's right. What that means is you will never die spiritually. You know what it means to die spiritually? It means to be separated forever from God. Spiritual death is similar to physical death. Physical death means to be separated from your body. But spiritual death means you are separated from God forever, and there is no cure for that problem. The only way you can be sure you will not die spiritually is to accept Christ as your Savior and your Lord. The old adage is this: born once, die twice. Born twice, die once. And maybe not even then. Because I think we're going to be around when the Lord comes back. We might even beat the first death. So here's my question to you. Do you want to spend the rest of your life, wherever you are on the age cycle, wondering and worrying and being afraid of death? Or do you want to settle it once and for all and say, Lord Jesus, thank you for coming into this world to pay the penalty for my sin. I receive you as my Savior. I accept what you did on the cross as full payment for my sin. I know that one day I will be with you forever, and I am not afraid of what's coming in the future because my hand is in your hand. I covet that for every person. I can't fix all of your fears, but I can help you fix that one if you put your trust in him.
8: Amen. You know, there's a lot of people out there with man-made formulas to tell you what to do when you have anxiety or fear. But I just find reading the Bible, you find some of the greatest principles for dealing with that you will find anywhere. And it reminds me that all truth is God's truth. If it's true, it ultimately originated with God. And instead of going through all the layers, why don't you just go to the source itself, the Word of God, and find out what he has to say about what's going on in your life. If you read widely in the Word of God, you will find the truth. We're trying to help you do that by bringing some of the key passages together in this series called Making Sense of It All, Seeing the World with a Biblical Perspective. And we'd like you to know that these passages are powerful for you. Hey, don't forget we have a magazine that adds value to your life as well. It coordinates all the things we're talking about on the air. It gives you much to look at and read and study and meditate upon, and ask about it when you call to write today.
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0: My first reaction, no way. And then, it's true, and it's awful. A man asleep in the middle of the night, suddenly, what has been determined to be an approximately 60-foot sinkhole opens up beneath the house and literally sucks the man, the bed, and the bedroom in with it. What? The home has since been demolished, and the next-door neighbors were given 30 minutes to grab what they could and evacuate. There was even speculation that the owners of the other two homes would never return. Sinkholes seem to be a lot more common than we realize. I mean, certain soil, rock, and moisture combinations apparently can erode over time and then suddenly collapse beneath you. There's ground that looks like it's safe to build on, and one day it just caves in under you. Well, I'm Ron Hutchcraft, and I want to have a word with you today about building on ground that's going down. There's a feeling that too many of us know all too well. Hey, I thought this would support me. It just collapsed. Beginning in the fall of 2008, for example, so many friends of mine saw their financial security suddenly disappear into a sinkhole as the ground just shifted overnight. A Wall Street veteran said, "Ron, you know, if I'd ask any of us Christian guys here what we were trusting in, we would have said, well, we're trusting in the Lord, of course, until we suddenly lost what we were really trusting in." As they say on the news, sinkholes are all over the place. The person who once said, "Till death do us part," is suddenly gone. The children you lived for left the nest empty. The church or organization you did so much for let you down. The company you served for so long doesn't need you anymore. The friends you gave so much for moved on without you. The plans you made vanished with one visit to the doctor's office. The people you lived to please turned their backs on you. So many sinkholes. Ground you built on that you can't depend on. Yesterday's dream, today's nightmare. The family who lost their home and their loved one in that sinkhole, they did find one consolation. The family Bible the demolition crew managed to retrieve. One family member stood in front of the rubble just hugging that Bible for all she was worth. Well, I'll tell you, that's the only ground I know that will never cave in beneath you. It's what Martin Luther was counting on when he stood against the mightiest religious forces of his day and insisted knowing God was by faith alone. As all other ground around him was collapsing, he stood firm on a biblical bedrock that is our word for today from the Word of God. Listen, "Your word, O Lord, is eternal. It stands firm in the heavens," at Psalm 119:89. Firm in the heavens. Truth you can stake your life on. A foundation that can never be shaken. It's where Paul told Timothy to plant his feet when it seems as if everyone, including God's people, are adrift. He said, "But as for you, continue in what you have learned. You have known the Holy Scriptures. All Scripture is God-breathed." Sometimes it means standing with a holy defiance of the culture, the crowd, the consensus. Both feet firmly planted on God's Word. God has spoken. That settles it. Jesus told about two men, one whose house collapsed when the torrent came and one whose house could not be shaken. The first one, he says, built on ground without a foundation. The other dug down deep and laid the foundation on rock. He said, "The sinkable man hears my words and does not put them into practice. The unsinkable man hears my words and puts them into practice." So just sitting in church soaking up Christian beliefs, that's not enough to sustain you when your world's collapsing. Compartmentalized faith is collapsible faith. You got to do God's word, not just know God's word. King David posed this question for a sinkhole moment. When the foundations are being destroyed, what can the righteous do? It's a good question. Here's the answer. The Lord is in his holy temple. The Lord is on his heavenly throne. When your world caves in, God's throne has not moved. His word is unchanged. And my friend, your God still reigns.
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2: 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That means the world to us. We love the cards and notes of encouragement, too. 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
1: Question. Would you hire a contractor to build a house for you who comes up with the cheapest bid? Though you have read about him being sued for cheating on materials he has used for others, substituting inferior products for the more expensive ones called for in the specifications. Would you allow a doctor to operate on you who cheated his way through med school? Or how would you feel about flying on an airplane if you knew the safety inspector had been given a bribe to sign off on safety regulations?

0: instructions certifying that the plane was safe to fly, when, in fact, he knew there were major mechanical problems that could bring down that plane. Foolish questions? Not really. C.S. Lewis once said that you have to know what a straight line is before you know what a crooked one is. Contractors who cheat, doctors who are incompetent, and safety inspectors who take bribes lack something that for centuries has been called integrity. No matter how modern theorists camouflage and whitewash the issues, you get very uncomfortable quickly when you think you might become the victim of someone's lack of integrity. P.B. Fitzwater defined integrity as the sum and total of a person's choices. Your daily choices and decisions, right or wrong, define your integrity. And integrity is the backbone of your character. Time allows a few observations and reflections that may help you bring the whole issue into clearer focus in your personal life. First, I would like to point out that you are not born with integrity or expedience. It is something that you learn. Character is usually formed during the early years of your life, as you learn that certain things are right and others are wrong. But when integrity is lacking, it can be developed just as any skill or ability is. That's what conversion is about, an understanding of right and wrong, of that which is moral and immoral. It all contributes to character development. Observation number two. Your character is the sum total of your choices and decisions in life. Daily choices come with consequences attached to them. And when you come down on one side or the other, the sum of those consequences determines who you are. The aggregate total of what you decide to do, right or wrong, is the material that constitutes your personality and who you are. Observation number three. Your reputation is what others think you to be, while character is what you really are. Remember that integrity is not measured in percentages as a batting average. Either you have it or you don't. Observation number four, doing right is its own reward. In an airport bookstore, I made a purchase with a charge card. The clerk inadvertently put both slips, the customer's and the merchant's, in the binding of the book. It meant his boss wouldn't get paid for the book. "Excuse me," I said, "if you don't have the charge slip, your boss doesn't get paid for my book." Did he thank me? No. Instead, he looked at me with a kind of, "You're really stupid luck," which for a moment made me feel like a sucker. But I'm not. Long ago, William Shakespeare said, "To thine own self be true, and it shall follow as the day the night. Thou canst not then be false to any man." Regardless of what others choose to do, integrity is my choice, and I made it a long time ago. It's part of who I am, and part of whom I choose to be. Finally, God blesses those who choose the somewhat less traveled path of integrity. Read Psalm 1, friend, and eventually your enemies will recognize the difference.
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1: That's RN News. I'm Rich Thomason in Washington. It's 10 nights and counting for the stepped-up U.S. assaults on Iran.
2: U.S. military footage of warplanes taking off and targets in Iran being hit early Tuesday. The aim to further degrade Iranian military capabilities used to attack commercial shipping in the Strait of Hormuz. And Tehran again struck back, attacking a tanker in the strait, forcing its crew to abandon ship.
3: The punitive nature of these strikes...
2: Jason Campbell at the Middle East Institute.
3: If they were going to pull the regime to the negotiating table under better terms, I think that would have happened by now.
2: Pakistan continues to press its diplomatic efforts. However, with three U.S. soldiers killed since Friday and a third missing, President Trump's threatening Iran will pay many times over. I'm Ben Thomas.
1: Bertha is big and getting bigger all the time. The tropical storm bulking up out in the Gulf of America. The National Hurricane Center's Philippe Papin is urging people along the Gulf Coast keep an eye on the storm and steer clear of the water.
4: We do have tropical storm watches and warnings in effect for portions of the Florida Panhandle, coastal Alabama, Mississippi, and then also the Louisiana coastline. And in fact, the city of New Orleans, the metro area, is currently under a tropical storm watch.
1: A storm expected to sweep ashore, moving inland along coastal Louisiana tomorrow evening into Thursday morning. Five people died in a river near Columbus, Ohio over the weekend. Four of them went into the water to help a swimmer in distress, and they, too, wound up in trouble. Ultimately, all lost their lives. President Trump says a steep tariffs plan for many Canadian imports are retaliation for Canada discriminating against U.S. imports. On Wall Street, Dow futures 159 points higher. This is SRN News. A freed Chinese pastor speaks.
5: Ezra Jin is living in California after spending almost a year in prison for running an underground church in China, finally being set free after President Trump urged Chinese leader Xi Jinping to do so. Jin says the Communist Party has no reason to fear believers, telling the Wall Street Journal, quote, "These Christians love their nation. They only want to worship God peacefully according to the Bible and to serve others, especially the poor, the disabled, and the elderly." Michael Harrington reporting.
1: Lutheran World Relief is mobilizing an emergency response to help families affected by catastrophic flooding across Texas. Ministry officials say they're focusing on providing emergency shelter, safe drinking water, food assistance, medical care, cleanup supplies, and support for families displaced by the high water. LWR had already staged emergency supplies in a number of locations across Texas, including San Antonio and Corpus Christi. This is SRN News. Student loan defaults hit a record high.
6: The government says around 9.5 million people, that's one in five federal student loan borrowers, are in default. Those numbers have spiked since payments started coming due again following a lengthy pause intended to provide relief during the COVID-19 pandemic. Credit scores can suffer when borrowers are just a few months behind. Entering default brings the possibility of more serious consequences that can include the garnishing of wages or Social Security payments. For now, the administration has held off on any such involuntary collections. Bob Agner reporting.
1: Federal judge is ordering Paramount and Warner Brothers Discovery to pause their $81 billion merger for at least 2 weeks. This would allow states that are challenging the deal more time to see their case through in court. They argue that the combination would harm competition in Hollywood, ultimately leading to fewer choices for consumers. More details at srnnews.com.
7: 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Joshua 1:9, "Have I not commanded you? Be strong and courageous. 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

Don Mars Singers on AM 910 KPOF. Today, 94, kind of cloudy, chance of afternoon thunderstorms down to 63 tonight. And then tomorrow in that low 90s range and a good chance of thunderstorms again. Here's Amy Grant.

0: That is from Todd and Rhonda Nealon on AM 910 KPOF. Sometimes God doesn't shout, he whispers. And if our lives are too noisy, too rushed, too cluttered, we might miss on hearing from him. If you've been waiting for a breakthrough, straining to hear some sense of direction, you will enjoy this afternoon Chuck Swindoll's message on Insight for Living at 5:30.
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2: If you have school-aged children who have been attending public, or as I call them, government schools, summertime is a good time to consider a switch. Education Week reports a continuing decline in public school enrollment. They give many reasons: couples having fewer or no children, a drop in immigrant students due to the closed border, and demographics. It also gives a reason mostly ignored by the education establishment until recently: students leaving government schools for private schools or homeschools. States are dramatically expanding school choice programs, making private and homeschool more affordable for many. You may think your local public school is okay, but the true history of America, transgenderism, and other things that undermine our foundations are coming if they're not already there. We are way behind many other countries in math, science, and reading, and the universities are a mess. Don't send your kids to these re-education camps. 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I'm Cal Thomas.
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love and mercy, it found me. And there the bright and the morning star shed its beams all around me. Near the cross, O Lamb of God, bring its scenes before me. Help me walk from day to day with its shadows

Scott Wesley Brown makes me think of our new grandchildren, because that's called Grand Prince. So nice to have you along this morning. Checking on news and information straight ahead, and a look at the forecast, too. This is called Trading My Sorrows.

0: local news and information, so you are always informed.
1: Taylor Farms, the produce supplier that U.S. health officials had identified as being linked to multiple illness outbreaks across the U.S., has responded publicly after the FDA announced a lettuce sample testing positive for cyclospora was actually a false positive. On Sunday, the FDA said the positive testing in Taylor Farms de Mexico lettuce had been released and should be considered a false positive. Taylor Farms declared that the FDA had apologized to them over the weekend. Taylor Farms did recall shredded lettuce products from 27 states after being told that one of the products had tested positive for cyclospora. The company voluntarily removed those products. About 94 people were hospitalized with an illness related to what was believed to be tainted lettuce. An investigation continues. The Gold Mountain Fire has grown to more than 38,000 acres and was 13% contained as of yesterday morning. The fire is burning in Ouray County, north of the city of Ouray. No structures have been reported lost and no injuries have been reported. In an update on the progress, authorities stress that burn scars are a significant risk for mudslides, runoff, and rain activity. Activity in the area increases that risk. Authorities say flood threats include excessive runoff, isolated debris flows over steep terrain, and flash flooding in dry streams and creeks. Officials said those in the burn scar area should get flood insurance added to their homeowners' coverage. Investigators continue to look into the cause of the fire. In sports news, Colorado Avalanche forward Logan O'Connor has made his mark on the team and has returned to the lineup last March after an extended time recovering from hip surgery. From the time he returned through the end of the regular season, O'Connor ranked fifth among Avs forwards in shorthanded time on the ice per game. He was playing a key role in the NFL's best penalty kill during the season. O'Connor also added a pair of assists in the regular season, including one in his first game back. In the playoffs, O'Connor scored the game-winning goal, that is, in Colorado's 2-1 win in Game 1 of Round 1 against the LA Kings. In the weather forecast for Denver and the metropolitan area, looking for our highs today to top out in the mid-90s, overnight lows near 70 degrees. Tomorrow, mostly sunshine, low 90s for the high, overnight lows mid-60s. Thunderstorms on our Thursday afternoon, cooling it down to the mid-80s, overnight lows mid-60s. And then for Friday, mostly sunshine, low 90s for the high. Currently here at KPOF, it is 73 degrees.
2: Life doesn't always make sense. 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

0: Twyla Paris on AM 910 KPOF. Sometimes you just end up having that one conversation that turns everything around for the day. I reconnected with a longtime forever friend recently, and we were texting and emailing, and then he called me, and I missed the call, so I called him back. And we hadn't talked on the phone in probably 25 years. It was so good to catch up and reconnect, and it just, I don't know, it just lifted my whole day. I don't know if that happens to you sometimes, too, but really enjoyed that. Daily Truths right now with Dave Allman, and then Hear Us from Heaven from Jared Anderson.
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2: Did you know there are 365 fear nots in the Bible? Here's just three examples. When Joshua was ready to lead the children of Israel into the promised land after 40 years of wandering around, he was fearful, he was apprehensive, and what did God tell him? Don't be afraid. When the shepherds were out in the wilderness watching over their flock before Jesus was born, or Jesus had just been born, an angel appeared and they're frightened because they saw the angel up in the sky, and what did the angel say? Fear not. When the women went to anoint what they thought would be the dead body of Jesus, an angel rolled the stone away, and what did the angel say? Fear not. My friends, how many times are we overwhelmed with fear in everyday life because we don't know what to do and we don't know where to go? And yet the God of the universe, the master of creation, is right by our side, telling us over and over and over again, in midst of our fears and doubts, don't be afraid. You might be afraid of losing your job, or afraid of what other people think, or afraid of getting a terminal disease, or afraid of the future, or dismissive about the past, or whatever it is in life, you might face very real fear. But here's one thing I do know. God is by your side. He's stronger than anything you could ever face, and he's bigger than any problem that ever comes your way. He tells you today, fear not. And my friend, let him take the wheel of your life and lead you through, and don't be afraid. Let it be so, let it be done, to the glory of God's holy and saving name.
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Jared Anderson on AM 910 KPOF. Good morning, it's Mike. I hope you will be right here to join us for a prayer time in a couple of hours, coming up at 8:50 or so this morning. A couple of other opportunities to pray along with us, too, with Steve Sunshine at about 12:05 today, and then this afternoon with Becky at 3:25.

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1: That's RN News. I'm Rich Thomason in Washington. It's 10 nights and counting for the stepped-up U.S. assaults on Iran.
2: U.S. military footage of warplanes taking off and targets in Iran being hit early Tuesday. The aim to further degrade Iranian military capabilities used to attack commercial shipping in the Strait of Hormuz. And Tehran again struck back, attacking a tanker in the strait, forcing its crew to abandon ship.
3: The punitive nature of these strikes...
2: Jason Campbell at the Middle East Institute.
3: If they were going to pull the regime to the negotiating table under better terms, I think that would have happened by now.
2: Pakistan continues to press its diplomatic efforts. However, with three U.S. soldiers killed since Friday and a third missing, President Trump's threatening Iran will pay many times over. I'm Ben Thomas.
1: Bertha is big and getting bigger all the time. The tropical storm bulking up out in the Gulf of America. The National Hurricane Center's Philippe Pappin is urging people along the Gulf Coast keep an eye on the storm and steer clear of the water.
4: We do have tropical storm watches and warnings in effect for portions of the Florida Panhandle, coastal Alabama, Mississippi, and then also the Louisiana coastline. And in fact,

0: The city of New Orleans, the metro area, is currently under a tropical storm watch.
1: A storm expected to sweep ashore, moving inland along coastal Louisiana tomorrow evening into Thursday morning. Five people died in a river near Columbus, Ohio over the weekend. Four of them went into the water to help a swimmer in distress, and they, too, wound up in trouble. Ultimately, all lost their lives. President Trump says a steep tariffs plan for many Canadian imports are retaliation for Canada discriminating against U.S. imports. On Wall Street, Dow futures 159 points higher. This is SRN News. A freed Chinese pastor speaks.
2: Ezra Jin is living in California after spending almost a year in prison for running an underground church in China, finally being set free after President Trump urged Chinese leader Xi Jinping to do so. Jin says the Communist Party has no reason to fear believers, telling the Wall Street Journal, quote, "These Christians love their nation. They only want to worship God peacefully according to the Bible and to serve others, especially the poor, the disabled, and the elderly." Michael Harrington reporting.
1: Lutheran World Relief is mobilizing an emergency response to help families affected by catastrophic flooding across Texas. Ministry officials say they're focusing on providing emergency shelter, safe drinking water, food assistance, medical care, cleanup supplies, and support for families displaced by the high water. LWR had already staged emergency supplies in a number of locations across Texas, including San Antonio and Corpus Christi. This is SRN News.
3: Local news and information, so you are always informed.
4: A thunderstorm last Thursday dropped heavy rainfall that triggered three significant mudslides on the East Portal Road near the Curraconte National Recreation Area. That according to the National Park Service. The slides occurred around 5 p.m. as heavy debris washed from drainage areas above the road and covered much of the road with up to 6 feet of boulders, rocks, and mud. The entire East Portal campground was covered in debris, along with much of the East Portal picnic area. Those will be closed until further notice as debris is cleared. The road remains closed to through traffic as well. 21 people were temporarily stranded at the bottom of East Portal Road. The last of the stranded motorists was rescued around 9 o'clock on Friday morning. The Gold Mountain Fire has grown to more than 38,000 acres and was 13% contained as of yesterday morning. The fire is burning in Ouray County, north of the city of Ouray. No structures have been reported lost and no injuries have been reported. In an update on the progress, authorities did stress that burn scars pose a significant risk for mudslides. Runoff and rain activity in the area does increase that risk. Authorities say flood threats include excessive runoff of debris, flows over steep terrain, and flash flooding in dry streams and creeks. And officials say those in burn scar areas should get flood insurance added to their coverage. Investigators continue to look into the cause of the fire. In sports news, with soccer fans basking in the glow of the recent World Cup competition, the National Women's Soccer League Denver team, the Denver Summit FC, is turning heads as they generate interest from the local metro area soccer community. More girls than ever are signing up to play soccer across the metro area, and the stadiums that will be home to the summit are also generating excitement among businesses and residents in the community surrounding those stadium sites. For now, the Summit is playing in the Centennial Stadium in Centennial. Now, that's not to be confused with the Centennial Stadium in Littleton, and that is prior to the 2028 season opener that the Summit is expected to host in their permanent home on the Santa Fe Yards. In the weather forecast for Denver and the metropolitan area, looking for mostly sunshine into the rest of our afternoon hours. Highs in the mid-90s overnight, lows near 70. Tomorrow, mostly sunshine. We'll see highs in the low 90s overnight, lows mid-60s. Thunderstorm activity on our Thursday afternoon, cooling things down to the mid-80s. Overnight, lows mid-60s. Then for Friday, mostly sunshine and low 90s for the high. Currently here at KPOF, 73 degrees.
5: This is Kevin Santiago, pastor at Peace Mennonite Community Church in Aurora, with today's good news on AM 910, KPOF. Joshua 1:9, have I not commanded you? Be strong and courageous. Do not be frightened and do not be dismayed, for the Lord your God is with you wherever you go. Joshua 1:9.
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Fernando Ortega on AM 910 KPOF. Pretty good chance thunderstorms today. The high 95 down to 62 tonight. And tomorrow, just a degree or two cooler. Chance of thunderstorms again. And otherwise, mostly cloudy. Here's Praise Band.

0: Peach Goldman, this is Mike. Good morning. You and me, we probably have great people skills, right? It's the other guy, the other gal, who has the problem. Just kidding. On the next Focus on the Family, counselor Deborah Falada examining the small communication habits that shape our relationships, from body language and forgiveness to understanding triggers and all of that. It's part one this morning of transforming your relationships through better communication on Focus on the Family at 11.
1: I read several years ago about a man whose car stalled in Washington, D.C., right in front of the Philippine embassy. Hello, I'm Chuck Swindoll. His car stalled, and he looked over there and saw the embassy, and he took that to mean that he should be a missionary to the Philippines. I call that voodoo theology. Weird. I wonder if he had been single and stuck in an elevator with a woman named Mary. Well, would he have asked her to marry him? Weird voodoo theology. Hey, don't go there. Don't get trapped in that. It's nothing other than superstition. It's whimsical, situational nonsense. Furthermore, that's not the way God speaks to us.
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Charlie LeBlanc on AM 910 KPOF. I bet you've got these same kinds of sort of in-house rules, right? Like, our rule is that I can empty the dishwasher, and I'm glad to, but I don't load it. Once in a while, I'll try, and then my lovely bride comes back behind me and fixes the loading I've done. I just don't have the visual skills, I guess. But that usually happens, you know, between right after dinner and into the nighttime. And we like to have quiet praise on while we're doing that kitcheny stuff. So I hope you do too. Starting at about 6 o'clock tonight, it's an hour of quiet instrumental praise music. This is called His Mercy Is More.

0: local news and information, so you are always informed.
1: A Colorado City man has learned that he was switched at birth in an extremely rare instance after his DNA was tested. Jeremy Morrison lives in Colorado City and works as a welding inspector. Kyle Bylin discovered that the people that he believed to be his biological family were not after he took an at-home DNA test he randomly received during a Christmas gift exchange. The test results, that is, led to Bylin's biological aunt, who contacted her nephew, who was born on the same date and in the same hospital as Bylin. Morrison said he was convinced of the switch when he saw a photo of Bylin's brother and realized that he looked very much like him. Bylin and Morrison were the only babies born on January 26, 1986, at Eunice Medical Center in Grafton, North Dakota. The discovery has led to a lawsuit. Although the hospital no longer exists, an investigation into the switch is underway. There have only been a very small handful of proven cases of babies being switched at birth. Golden has clamped down on their drought restrictions, and their stage one restrictions went into effect after city leaders said current conservation efforts haven't reduced water use enough amid worsening drought conditions. City leaders say they are tightening restrictions in hopes of reduction of outdoor water use by up to 30%. Golden relies on Clear Creek as their only water source. The creek is currently seeing record low flows, only 25% of what is normal. Those who fail to comply could face fines. However, residents would receive a warning ahead of fines. In sports news, Denver Broncos quarterback Bo Nix has been named to the number 59 place on the 2026 NFL Top 100 list. The league made the announcement yesterday. Nix has made the Top 100 list in the 2 years that he has been eligible. This year he improved from the number 64 spot he held last year. In his second year in Denver, he led the Broncos to the number one seed with a 15-3 record in his starts. His final appearance of the season came in an overtime division round win over the Buffalo Bills, in which he threw three touchdown passes. With the effort, he became just the second quarterback in franchise history with at least three touchdown passes in a postseason victory in 17 appearances. In the weather forecast for Denver and the metro area, mostly sunshine this afternoon. Pretty warm day with highs in the mid-90s, overnight lows low 70s. Tomorrow, mostly sunshine, low 90s for the high, overnight lows mid-60s. Afternoon thunderstorms for our Thursday, cooling it down to the mid-80s. Friday, mostly sunshine, low 90s for the high. Currently here at KPOF, it is 74 degrees.
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That's the Jordan Family Band on AM 910 KPOF. Jesus, you're the soon and coming King. We need the love that only you can bring. The sweetest name of all now from Discovery Singers.

0: Welcome to Breakpoint, a daily look at an ever-changing culture through the lens of unchanging truth. For the Colson Center, I'm John Stone Street. In many churches, Christianity is reduced, not necessarily to something false or heretical, but to something just smaller than what it really is. Often, even our understanding of the church's mission, to exalt Christ, to edify believers, to evangelize the lost, are all understood in ways that confine Christianity. Worship only happens on Sunday mornings. Discipleship is the acquisition of biblical knowledge or the process of becoming more moral. Evangelism is about securing decisions for Christ. Now, of course, they're all good things, but just not the whole story. That's why Christianity is often highly visible inside the church and largely absent from where people spend most of their lives. When faith is separated from work, when worship is disconnected from vocation, when discipleship becomes unrelated to the culture and salvation irrelevant to the wider world, Christianity has been privatized. Now, this would have puzzled the earliest Christians. The New Testament authors are constantly presenting Christ, not only as the Savior of souls, but as the Lord of heaven and earth. The Apostle Paul declared that all things were created through him and for him, and in him all things hold together. In other words, Christ's reign extends over every single square inch of reality. And if that's true, then worship could never be confined to just a sanctuary. Worship would be how we conduct all of our business, raise our children, care for our neighbors, create art, pursue justice, engage politics, steward any and every part of creation. To exalt Christ is to live under his lordship wherever he has put us. To disciple believers is about more than just teaching them Bible facts. It's about transformation. Paul urged believers not to be conformed to this world, but to be transformed by the renewing of their minds. That kind of formation reshapes not only what we think about the Bible, but how we understand reality itself. It teaches us to see the world through the lens of God's kingdom and to see God's kingdom as the reality about the world we live in. That kind of formation is desperately needed, especially today. After all, we're all being discipled by something. Something's forming our loves, shaping our habits, shaping our assumptions. If these things are not being shaped by the Holy Spirit through Holy Scripture, then it's being shaped by our surrounding culture. And none of this means that the church's mission is to seize political power or to somehow impose Christianity on the rest. Far from it. As Chuck Colson often reminded us, Christians are always called to propose, not impose. The goal's never dominance, it's faithfulness. Our task is not to control, it's to witness. We do not pursue cultural power, we seek to be obedient to Christ. And yet, faithful Christians will inevitably influence culture. When believers are deeply formed by Scripture, when Christ is exalted in every sphere of life, when the gospel is proclaimed and embodied, everything, including communities, families, institutions, and cultures, change. Not because cultural transformation is the mission, but because it's often the fruit of the mission. 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Applications are being accepted now for the Colson Fellows program. 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That's ColsonFellows.org. 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

That is Call on the Lord from the Maranatha Singers on AM 910 KPOF. He makes me lie down in green pastures. You know the scripture. He leads me beside quiet waters. Psalm 23, verse 2. Beside still waters, the name of this now from Chris Willis.

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1: With SRN News, I'm Rich Thomason in Washington. A Republican-held U.S. Senate seat may stay in the family, as correspondent Laura Winters explains.
2: Darlene Graham says she prayed on it and has decided she will run for her late brother's Senate seat. Graham says President Trump urged her to jump into the race and run for the full six-year term in South Carolina. Graham saying on her X page, "I've made a decision. I'm in."
1: Darlene Graham was sworn in last week to fill out the remaining months of her brother's term, which ends in January. Barring a successful appeal, Joe Biden will have to release audio recordings and transcripts of his interviews with a memoir ghostwriter before he was elected president. That's a ruling of a federal appeals court. Iran remains defiant.
3: 10 consecutive nights of U.S. strikes haven't forced Tehran to loosen its grip on the Strait of Hormuz, through which about a fifth of all traded crude oil and natural gas previously passed. The UK's Maritime Trade Operations Agency says it's received multiple reports of a tanker being hit by a projectile 8 nautical miles off the coast of Oman. Iran's paramilitary Revolutionary Guard claimed the attack, and those on two other ships targeted in the waterway since Sunday. As fighting has intensified between the US and Iran, mediators have stepped up efforts to revive the interim peace deal signed last month.
1: The BBC's Jolan Nell. On orders from President Trump, additional 50% tariffs will be imposed on some Canadian imports. The president accusing the Canadians of unfairly discriminating against American goods. And Tropical Storm Bertha continues to build strength in the Gulf of America. It's moving toward the Florida Panhandle. On Wall Street, stocks are higher. The Dow is up about 180 points. The Nasdaq trading 225 points higher. This is SRN News. Canadians are angry about the census.
4: The government in Ottawa wants to know a lot about its citizens, and some of the questions are sparking controversy. The Canadian Census form asks people to select a gender from a list of 7 different options. It also asks, quote, what was your sex at birth? Canadians are also asked to tell the government about their religious affiliations, which has upset both Christians and atheists, too. There's a potential $500 fine for failing to fill out the census. Michael Harrington reporting.
1: Federal judges ruled that South Dakota cannot enforce its abortion advertising ban on a reproductive health nonprofit. The U.S. District Judge issued a preliminary injunction blocking South Dakota from enforcing the recently adopted state law against New York-based Mayday Health. The ban prohibits the distribution and advertisement for unlawful abortion services, including abortion pills, in the state of South Dakota. This is SRN News.
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5: Recent hot temperatures across many areas of Colorado have seen dangerous highs near the 100-degree mark. Heat stress on roads and multi-use paths causes concrete to buckle in some areas. It's an issue often seen in the summer as temperature shifts cause concrete slabs to expand. This can cause the slabs to push against each other, buckling up pressure in the joints between the slabs until the slabs rise or the concrete breaks. The Arapahoe County Sheriff's Office was forced to close southbound Buckley Road on Saturday due to road damage from heat buckling. In Boulder, authorities have seen buckling on several multi-use pathways, some of which are near US 36. Boulder says they have seen reports of bicycle crashes on impacted pathways. Signs have been erected and city officials encourage bikers to slow down and to proceed with caution. The Gold Mountain Fire has grown to more than 38,000 acres and was 13% contained as of yesterday morning. The fire is burning in Ouray County, north of the city of Ouray. No structures have been reported lost and no injuries have been reported as well. In an update on the progress, authorities stressed that burn scars do pose a significant risk of mudslides, runoff, and rain activity in the area increased. increase the risk. Authorities say the flood threats include excessive runoff, isolated debris flows over steep terrain, and flash flooding in dry streams and creeks. Officials said those in the burn areas should get flood insurance added to their homeowners' coverage. Investigators continue to look into the cause of that fire. In sports news, with soccer fans basking in the glow of the recent World Cup competition, the National Women's Soccer League Denver team, the Denver Summit FC, is turning heads as they generate interest from the local metro area soccer community. More girls than ever are signing up to play soccer across the metro area, and the stadiums that will be home to the summit are also generating excitement among businesses and residents in the area. The stadium sites for now, the summit is playing in the Centennial Stadium in Centennial. Now, by the way, that's not the Centennial Stadium in Littleton. They're different locations. That is prior to the 2028 season, as the summit will be expected to move into their permanent home, and that is at the Santa Fe Yards. In the weather forecast for Denver and the metro area for the rest of our day today, clear skies, and we'll see highs in the mid-90s, overnight lows near 70. For tomorrow, mostly sunshine, low 90s for the highs, mid-60s for the overnight lows. Thursday afternoon thunderstorms, highs in the mid-80s, overnight lows mid-60s. And then on Friday, mostly sunshine and highs in the low 90s. Currently here at KPOF, it is 74 degrees.
6: 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Joshua 1:9, have I not commanded you? 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

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Mid-90s today, partly cloudy, chance of thunderstorms in the afternoon, down to 62 tonight. And low to mid-90s tomorrow, thunderstorms likely again. This is Brian Derrickson on AM 910 KPOF.

0: The Allens on AM 910 KPOF. If you are a believer, you're armed with the most effective weapon against fear. That would be your faith. Tonight on Turning Point, Dr. David Jeremiah explaining how faith can help us defeat fear in a message simply titled Facing Our Fears with Faith. It starts tonight at about 7:30. 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
1: This is Ann Graham Lotz with Daily Light for Daily Living. Jesus told his disciples in John chapter 15, verse 7, "If you abide in me and my words abide in you, you will ask what you desire and it shall be done for you." Do you think this promise was like handing them a divine genie in a bottle? As ludicrous as that is, it actually is the way some people view prayer. And when the genie doesn't pop out of the bottle, they become offended with God and resent him for not being at their beck and call. One major prerequisite to receiving answers to prayer is that our requests line up with God's will. Listen to me. How will we know what God's will is? By abiding constantly in His Word. Instead of basing our prayers on, "I hope so," our prayers should be based on, "God says so." And if we are saturating ourselves in His Word, then His desires will be ours. This is Ann Graham Lotz.
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Beautiful. Sandy Patty, To God Be the Glory, medley on AM 910 KPOF. We're about 10 minutes away from our morning prayer time. I hope you'll be here for that. And if that's not a great time for you for some reason, if you got to head into the office right now or into the grocery store or something like that, you can also pray along with Becky this afternoon. That's at about 325. Here's a song from High Road.

Don Mars Singers on AM 910 KPOF. I've talked about this before, and if you've got a little furry friend, a pet, I think you probably would agree with this. I don't know that I'd ever really get to know neighbors very well if it wasn't for a little doggy Phoenix. I mean, people are polite enough out for a walk, and, you know, we meet eyes and say hello and good morning. But when I've got him with me, everybody wants to pet him, and then conversations start. The next thing you know, you got a new neighbor friend. It's just the way it kind of works. Here's Paul Balazs. It's called Hosanna.

That brings us to our prayer time this afternoon. Good morning. I'm Becky, sitting in for Mike this morning. Reading from Psalm 34 as we prepare our hearts. I will bless the Lord at all times. His praises shall continually be in my mouth. My soul makes its boast in the Lord. Let the humble hear and be glad. Oh, magnify the Lord with me, and let us exalt his name together. Let's bow together and pray.

0: Dearest Heavenly Father, we do bow before you, so very, very grateful for today, exalting your name, lifting you up on high. Father, you have done so much for us. Father, we cannot count the many marvelous works of your hands, Father. They go back generation to generation, and we can read them about them in the scriptures, and we can see who you are through your holy word. And we are so, so thankful today, Father, that we can. We thank you for a beautiful Savior who went to the cross for us, dying for our sins to reconcile us to yourself. And Father, as we think about that, we are so grateful for heaven that is ahead of us, and so grateful that our Savior is even now preparing a place for us to come and be with him. As we bring our concerns and needs, we seek your perfect will in each life. We are praying today for a young father who is in the ICU. He is very sick, Father. We pray for healing for him. We also pray for his family today. We're praying for a listener who sent important documents by certified mail, and it has been some time. The package has not yet been delivered, and Father, this listener, of course, assuming that these documents are lost in the mail and at a loss as to what to do, Father, we are praying that these documents will be delivered safe and sound and very soon. We are praying for emergency help for a listener's friend today, and you know what is needed there. And Father, we just pray for your help. We pray for a listener under a demonic attack and very ill. We pray for healing and wellness for this listener as well. A father has been very sick for a while. We pray for healing for this father. The family van is old and has stopped working. They need a new van, Father, and we just pray for provision for that. We pray for a listener needing a new medical scooter soon and needing help with mobility and getting around. Listener needing help with a housing situation, health, vehicles, and also needing protection. We pray for a dear listener in a care center and needing help, Father, and for all of the residents there who have so much to deal with and adjust to, Father. We pray for peace. We pray for comfort and a sense of rest and well-being. Father, may they feel your warm embrace around them. Father, we are praying for a listener who is suffering through some health issues, neuropathy, arthritis as well, also having an eye exam soon, and pray, Father, that all will go well with that, and also another health problem of a personal nature. This listener is eager to enjoy their family and their life and their new home. We just pray for wellness, Father. We pray for a daughter recovering from a serious hip replacement surgery and repair of torn muscles and tendons. And Father, we are thanking you that she's in physical therapy doing well. And we are just praying, Father, that you be with her until her doctor visit coming up next month. Also, Father, praying for her job situation. She will have time off until the end of August. We pray that that is sufficient for her and that she will get back to work easily and quickly. Also, prayers for the daughter who is on hand to help care for her and take care of her. And Father, we just pray for strength and stamina there. We thank you for our AM 910 listeners and pray that you, the God of hope, will fill them with all joy and peace in believing that by the power of the Holy Spirit they may abound in hope. And now to you who are able to keep us from stumbling and to present us blameless before the presence of your glory with great joy, to the only God, our Savior, through Jesus Christ our Lord, be glory, majesty, dominion, and authority before all time, now and forever. Amen.
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West Hampton on AM 910 KPOF. 95 today, about a 70% chance of thunderstorms in the afternoon. Tonight's low 62, and then low 90s and chance of thunderstorms on Wednesday. This is Mike with a song called Holy is the Lord, and He is Exalted.

0: That's Gerter Vision on AM 910 KPOF. Sometimes we may get the idea that it's the other guy, the other gal, who has the issue, that we are great communicators. And we might be, but we can always learn. There's always room for growth, right? From body language and forgiveness to understanding triggers and just simply loving others better. This morning on Focus on the Family at 11 with Deborah Falada. She is a counselor, and she has got some insights on that. Transforming our relationships through better communication. Part one this morning, coming up at 11.
1: A family in my community was having severe respiratory problems. The cause turned out to be a toxic black mold that had spread in their house. It was so bad that a simple cleanup wouldn't do. A major renovation wouldn't have been good enough. This family had to actually tear down their entire home, brick by brick, all the way down to the foundation. In its place, they built a new, mold-free house. That mold is a picture of what sin does to us. It contaminates us to the core. To fix the problem, we don't need reform or renovation. Instead, we need to put our sinful flesh to death. In Colossians 3, we're told to put to death things like immorality, anger, and slander. Getting rid of those things is like taking the old house down. Then we're told to put on the qualities we see in Christ. Compassion, kindness, humility, and patience. These are the building materials that will help us build a new, toxin-free house. With Seeking Him, I'm Nancy DeMoss Wagmuth.
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Then there's Grace, Tiffany Coburn, and Joseph Habedank on AM 910 KPOF. Please join my good friend Steve Sunshine starting at about 10 this morning. And Steve also would love to have you join him for prayer at about 12:05. Of course, you can always share a prayer request or a praise report on the website right there on the prayer wall at kpof.org.

0: Chris Tomlin and Matt Redman. Oftentimes, God does try to speak to us with a still, small voice, but our lives can be noisy, busy, rushed, cluttered, all the rest of that. If you've been waiting for a breakthrough and you think you need to hear better from God, Chuck Swindoll can help you with that with a great, inspiring message this afternoon. Part three of Those Unidentified Inner Promptings on Insight for a Living at 5:30.
1: I'm Miriam Neff with New Beginnings. If it matters to God, it should matter to us. Scripture shows us that He cares deeply about children, especially orphans, and He cares deeply about widows. I'm thrilled when people and churches assist in adoptions and care for widows. When we represent our faith by caring for those He cares for, He smiles. It's challenging for me to comprehend that if something matters to us, it matters to God. How can it be that the God of the universe, who sees and knows all, who weeps over great sins, disease, and disasters, cares about my smallest need and concern? I don't get it, but I know it. My friend, cast your cares on Him. He's strong enough for the big ones and so tender-hearted that the small ones matter too.
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That's Sovereign Grace and Vicki Cook on AM 910 KPOF. Our Good News pastor this week, Kevin Santiago at Peace Mennonite Community Church in Aurora. And I'm sure that Pastor Santiago would appreciate you praying for him in your personal prayer time. And then, of course, we'll be praying for him each time that we pray, three times a day at about 8:50 in the morning and then 12:05 midday and in the afternoon at about 3:25.

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1: With SRN News, I'm Bob Agnew in Washington. The president is welcoming another world leader to the White House. Here's correspondent Willie Nelson.
2: The president of Lebanon, Joseph Aoun, is set to meet President Trump at the White House. The two will hold a bilateral meeting in the Oval Office as the administration continues its push to strengthen security and stability across the Middle East. Willie Nelson, the White House.
1: Diplomats are seeking to salvage the collapsed interim deal between the U.S. and Iran, even as both countries continue to launch attacks on a 10th day of renewed fighting. Meanwhile, President Trump is promising that every soldier's death caused by Iran will be avenged as the military strikes the country again. Here's correspondent Laura Winters.
3: Darlene Graham says she prayed about it and has decided to run for her brother's full six-year term. Graham saying on her X page, "I'm stepping forward to carry my brother Lindsey's legacy on behalf of the people of South Carolina. President Trump told me, run, Darlene, run. With his support, I'm running all the way through the finish line in November."
1: Tropical storm Bertha strengthened in the Gulf of Mexico and was moving slowly toward the Florida Panhandle and Alabama, causing a tropical storm warning and a storm surge watches. National Hurricane Center senior hurricane specialist Philippe Papin says parts of the South will be impacted by Bertha.
4: We do have tropical storm watches and warnings in effect for portions of the Florida Panhandle, coastal Alabama, Mississippi, and then also the Louisiana coastline. And in fact, the city of New Orleans, the metro area, is currently under a tropical storm watch.
1: A storm surge watch indeed, indicating rising possible life-threatening water moving inland from the coast within 48 hours. That was issued from the Alabama and Florida border to the mouth of the Mississippi River, according to the latest word from the National Hurricane Center. Things are booming on Wall Street. The Dow is up 335 points, the NASDAQ up by 328. This is SRN News. A freed Chinese pastor speaks. Here's correspondent Michael Harrington.
5: Ezra Jin is living in California after spending almost a year in prison for running an underground church in China, finally being set free after President Trump urged Chinese leader Xi Jinping to do so. Jin says the Communist Party has no reason to fear believers, telling the Wall Street Journal, quote, "These Christians love their nation. They only want to worship God peacefully according to the Bible and to serve others, especially the poor, the disabled, and the elderly." Michael Harrington reporting.
1: Lutheran World Relief is mobilizing an emergency response to help families impacted by catastrophic flooding across Texas. Ministry officials say they're focusing on providing emergency shelter, safe drinking water, food assistance, medical care, cleanup supplies, and support for families displaced by the high waters. LWR had already staged emergency supplies in a number of locations across Texas. This is SRN News. Here's Rich Thomason now with a midday Wall Street Business Report.
6: Wall Street opened higher this morning with the tech sector leading the way. Data storage companies SanDisk and Western Digital continued their mostly upward trend, each jumping more than 7% in the early going. Chip makers Marvell Technology and Intel, which have also been riding the AI roller coaster of late, rose 6.2% and 5.7%. respectively. General Motors rose 1.7% after the automaker beat Wall Street's second quarter sales and profit targets. GM also raised its guidance. Oil prices rose to their highest level in a month as the Iran situation remains volatile. Brent crude gained $1.21 to $90.43. That is well above the roughly $72 per barrel level it was at before the war got going back in late February. For the Wall Street Business Report, I'm Rich Thomason.
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7: This is Kevin Santiago, pastor at Peace Mennonite Community Church in Aurora, with today's good news on AM 910, KPOF. Joshua 1:9, "Have I not commanded you? Be strong and courageous. Do not be frightened, and do not be dismayed, for the Lord your God is with you wherever you go." Joshua 1:9.
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0: Autumn Nealon on KPOF. I am Steve. Hey, and you know, God, that's God won't. And, you know, in every relationship we have, there are things that you can do that are so bad that there's really, you lose virtually all hope of coming back and rebuilding the relationship. The person kind of writes you off. Well, with God, there's always a way back. He is so merciful and so forgiving. If you feel like you're in that place, that where you can't go back, it's not true. You can. You can go back.
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2: Do you think that people should fear God? The answer is yes and no. On one hand, God is all-powerful. As the prophet Isaiah experienced in Isaiah 6, God's power is completely overwhelming. On the other hand, those who have placed their faith in Christ do not need to fear God's judgment. We have been forgiven of all our sins and are clothed in Christ Jesus, providing us free access to God the Father through His Son. As a result, we can do as Hebrews 4:16 mentions and approach the throne of grace with confidence so that we may receive mercy and find grace to help us in our time of need. 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

0: AM 910 KPOF, that's Laura Story and Come Unto Jesus. I am Steve. So, you know, we've needed rain for a while, and it looks like over the next few days we just may be getting it. Today, there's a chance of isolated thunderstorms and a high of 94. Tomorrow, thunderstorms are a little more likely, high 93. And then Thursday, this is great, thunderstorms and cooler with a high of 87.
1: I'm Shauna on Johnny Erickson Tata Sharing Hope here on AM 910 KPOF. Well, Johnny, if you don't mind me saying, you are one of the most hope-filled Christians I have ever met.
2: Oh.
1: And I want you to know how much you inspire me. Mm. But more so, this intrigues me because as I've watched you, your hope seems like, like a driving force that helps you persevere. Would you mind unpacking that for us today?
2: Well, Shauna, you know, to me, hope is what keeps me persevering. Like, okay, have you ever seen that cartoon of a stubborn donkey hitched to an overloaded cart?
1: Yes, yes.
2: Right, and he won't move.
1: Right.
2: He just lies down under his load. So the driver goes and gets a long pole and hangs a big carrot on the end of it. Then he sits on the cart while holding the pole that dangles the juicy carrot in front of the donkey, and the donkey sees that carrot, gets up, and off he goes, pulling that heavy load, all because he can see his rewards in sight. So our donkey does not mind the heaviness of his load. Now, I don't know, maybe that's not the best analogy, but it's got some truth in it, because I don't want to lie down under my load here on earth. Rather, my hope is in Christ himself and in the certainty of his promise of future glory. So I'm going for glory. My hope looks forward to what God has guaranteed for the future. I may not be able to see that invisible kingdom, but like Romans 8 verse 25 says, if you hope for what you cannot see, we wait for it with patience. And patience and perseverance have a way of stretching my hope over time. I think hope keeps me pressing forward because it fixes my eyes on God's promises. A little like that donkey striving for the carrot. And I'm striving forward rather than getting too comfortable in my present circumstances. And I want you to know, I do not persevere because I am naturally resilient or that I have mastered endurance. No, I persevere through suffering and affliction because I am convinced that God's promises cannot fail. I am promised that one day sin's going to be no more, that there will be a new heavens and a new earth, and that I will enter a world that is more glorious than I can possibly imagine. I'm promised that one day I will see departed loved ones, that I will have a new wonderful body, and best of all, I'm promised that I'll see Jesus, the one who sacrificed everything to rescue us from hell. All this is just a small part of what makes my hope so exciting. I can endure my present sufferings because I know what God has promised. Look, I hold fast to Hebrews 6:18. It says there, we have this hope as an anchor for the soul, firm and secure. So let's forget the analogy of the donkey and the carrot, because who knows? That poor donkey may never reach that carrot, but we will. We will have our reward. Hope says God will fulfill his promise. And perseverance says, therefore, I'll keep trusting him until he does. Oh, and Shauna, I trust I've explained as best I can why hope for me is such a driving force.
1: Oh, you sure have, Johnny, and thank you. Your words are inspiring because you speak them from your wheelchair. And I know everyone listening thanks you for unpacking how hope and perseverance work together. And listening, friend, Johnny has written more about this in her new book, Keeping Faith When Life Hurts. 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
3: 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Isaiah 52:7 says, how beautiful are the feet of him who brings good news. 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

0: AM910 KPOF with Adam Crabb. Hi there, I'm Steve. We've got Focus on the Family coming up at 11, and they're going to be talking about how to build people skills or how to develop people skills that will help you to build more meaningful relationships with other people. So the guest is Deborah Folletta, and she's going to explore different levels of communication that determine how we care for others, even through hard times. So by looking at how we show up in conversation, Deborah encourages us to walk in our relationships with greater humility and awareness, no matter what the social temperature is. It's going to be very helpful, I think. Coming up at 11 o'clock, Focus on the Family on KPOF.
1: After deciding to follow Jesus, Devin started reading his Bible every morning. I'm Bonnie Sala with Reset. At first, he felt encouraged. Then he reached stories that unsettled him. War, betrayal, family conflict, leaders who abused power. Why would God include this, he wondered. Maybe you felt that too. New believers often expect the Bible to feel comforting on every page. Instead, Scripture often shows humanity at its worst. Here's something important to understand. The Bible records events honestly, but it doesn't approve of everything it describes. The Bible shows both the beauty of following God and the damage when people ignore Him. For example, when the Bible book of Judges describes violence, it's a warning. When a king named David sins in the book of 2 Samuel, the story exposes what unchecked power does to a human heart. The Bible tells the truth about broken people, so we understand why we need a Savior. And just as God meets us in the messy and confusing parts of our own lives, the Bible shows us that He has always done so. Jesus explained that all Scripture ultimately points to Him. He is the remedy all of history points to. So when you read something difficult, pause and ask, what does this reveal about people, about God? How does this fit into the bigger story of redemption? If you're unsure, don't stop reading. Slow down. Ask God for help. Over time, understanding grows. Scripture promises, if you need wisdom, ask our generous God and He will give it to you. Your questions do not scare Him. Ask and learn, and let the whole story shape you. I'm Bonnie Sala.

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1: With SRN News, I'm Bob Agnew in Washington. A barrage of U.S. strikes has not yet compelled Tehran to loosen its grip on the Strait of Hormuz. The U.S. continued its airstrikes on the Islamic Republic early today. Iran retaliated on U.S. allies in the region. A news agency run by the Iran-backed Houthi rebels says six ships in the Red Sea were forced to reroute after they received warnings from the rebels. Meanwhile, the White House closely monitoring events, and we get a report from correspondent Willie Nelson.
2: Speaking alongside Lebanese President Joseph Aoun in the Oval Office, President Trump says no ships are getting through the Strait of Hormuz.
3: And the blockade is up and fully, I mean, it's nobody gets through. Nobody gets through the blockade. It's like a steel wall.
2: The remarks come as the two leaders discuss security and stability across the Middle East. Willie Nelson, the White House.
1: Tropical storm Bertha has strengthened in the Gulf of Mexico and moving slowly toward the Florida Panhandle and Alabama, causing a tropical storm warning. National Hurricane Center Senior Hurricane Specialist Philip Pappin.
4: There is even some chance the system's just going to completely dissipate before the end of the week as it kind of slides along the Gulf Coast of Louisiana, potentially getting into Texas, producing some heavy rainfall, but expecting a much weaker system when it gets to that area.
1: AI stocks pulling Wall Street higher at this hour.
5: I'm Seth Sutala. This is Markets in a Minute. More gains for makers of computer chips and other AI winners are carrying Wall Street higher. The S&P 500 rose 0.6% in the first hour of trading Tuesday. The Dow added 325 points. That's about 0.6%. The NASDAQ Composite rose 0.9%. Among chip companies, Micron Technology rose 6.4%. AMD added 5%. The price of Brent crude rose above $90 a barrel as attacks continued in the U.S. war with Iran. That's up from $72 a barrel early this month. Seth Sutel, New York.
1: And this is SRN News. Christians being persecuted for their faith in various places around the world, and Michael Harrington reports that problem is on the rise.
6: International Christian Concern has released its 2026 report, and it finds that religious freedom is under siege in a lot of places. The report states that, quote, governments are increasingly tightening their grip on religious expression while transnational repression, displacement, and systemic discrimination continue to impact vulnerable communities. At the same time, Western technologies and markets are being leveraged to enable or sustain persecution. Michael Harrington reporting.
1: On Sunday, France commemorated the mass arrest of Jews by French police in July of 1942, one of the most shameful acts undertaken by that country's wartime government. French police rounded up thousands of Jews over 2 days, dispatching everybody to Nazi death camps. However, just before the ceremony Sunday, a plaque in Paris honoring a couple who saved a 13-year-old child during that roundup was vandalized. This is SRN News. Joe Biden's appeal in a DOJ investigation has been rejected.
7: A federal appeals court has rejected a request by Joe Biden to block the release of audio recordings and transcripts of his interviews with a memoir ghostwriter before he was elected. A divided three-judge panel suspended its decision until August 3rd to allow more time for Biden to consider another appeal. The panel's 2-1 ruling found that there's a substantial public interest in disclosing the material the Democrat wants to keep hidden. The recordings were obtained by a special counsel who investigated Biden's handling of classified documents. Republicans demanded the material after the special counsel declined to file charges. Hayap Njwani, Washington.
1: More gains for makers of computer chips and other AI winners have been carrying Wall Street higher today. Meanwhile, Brent crude oil's price topped $90 a barrel and briefly neared $92 because of continued attacks between the U.S. and Iran. You'll find more on these stories at srnnews.com.
8: 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Have I not commanded you? Be strong and courageous. Do not be frightened, and do not be dismayed, for the Lord your God is with you wherever you go. 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
15: We think about these things in terms of whether a relationship is significant or superficial. But the goal is, am I conveying God's love or am I allowing my junk to get in the way?
14: Well, that's Deborah Folletta. And today on Focus on the Family with Jim Daly, she's going to be sharing practical ways to improve your people skills. This is going to be a fascinating conversation. We're so glad you've joined us. And I'm John Fuller.
11: John, self-awareness can sometimes be so elusive, right?
14: For me, it can be.
11: Well,
14: yes.
11: I think for all human beings, because we're at some level, we're typically self-absorbed. Maybe you're doing that very little, but most people do it quite a bit. Let me give you an example. I travel a lot, so physical awareness. I am always amazed going up an escalator at an airport, how people are trying to figure out where to go, and they stop
14: at the top
11: of the escalator, and you got 40 people coming up behind you, and all of a sudden everybody's scrambling to move around this couple that stopped to look at their map on where they got to go or their ticket, right? And I'm going, man, have some self-awareness is what I'm thinking going by. And the same is true emotionally. It might take a little more work, but you've got to think, okay, how am I coming across? If you've got three or four relationships and they're giving you the same signal, it may not be them. It might be you.
14: Yes.
11: And I'm starting to do that more at my ripe age, but it's a great thing and it's a biblical thing to do.
14: Yeah, and we love having Deborah here. She always brings energy and connects with our listeners so well. She's a wife, mom of four, and a licensed professional counselor, and really an expert in cultivating healthy relationships. Today we're talking about one of her books called People Skills: Your Relationships Are Only as Strong as Your Skills. And we've got copies of the book here, and you can learn more about Deborah on our website.
11: Deborah, welcome back to Focus. It's so good to have you here.
15: Always good to be back with you both.
11: It's fun, and you always bring such great insights. 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Your husband was able to join, and I believe your son, right?
15: Yes.
11: They're walking around. I think they're doing an Odyssey tour, looking at the Foley Room, we call it, and people that come, particularly in the summer, you can come to Focus, the campus, and spend some time here and see that Foley Room. That's all the sound effects that they could do for Adventures in Odyssey. But listen, your book called People Skills, we throw that term around quite a bit, but what is your definition of people skills? You heard mine, physical surrounding, like think a little, get out of the way.
15: Yeah, I think the easiest definition is how we show up in relationships, if you want to think of it that way. And I think this really matters, not just to the health of our relationships. We want our relationships to be healthy and strong, but this also matters for us as believers. I think of Paul in 1 Corinthians 9 when he says, I have learned to become all things to all people, so that by all means possible, some might be saved. Mm. And so how we show up in relationships is either going to convey God's love to the people in our lives or convolute it.
11: Yeah.
15: So we really need to get better at this.
11: Yeah, I agree. You had a couple, I think, named Lisa and Theo. I'm sure that's not their real names. But what happened when you were doing counseling with them that gave you some insight into this area?
15: You know, oftentimes I'm working with a couple or a family, and someone in the family is convinced they don't love me. This person doesn't love me. They're not doing this. They're not doing that. They're not good listeners. They don't look me in the eye. They're not prioritizing me. And so many times I find myself saying, it's not a lack of love. More often, it's a lack of skill. There is a skill set to how we communicate and convey love to the people around us that many of us have not been learned. And not only that, sometimes we learn the negative from our family of origin, from the way that we grew up, and we bring that into relationships. But what we need is to hone our skills so that we can show love to the people in our lives.
11: Yeah. You know, so often you take these assessment tests, you know, and you always think, yeah, you know, I'd score myself a 9 or 10 in people skills. And then when others are assessing you, whatever that might be, a 360 at your employment or whatever it might be, typically you, the perceiver, takes a much higher position of their skill set than those around them. A, I guess, why do we do that? And B, it kind of does show a disconnect with reality, right?
15: It really does. We don't really realize how we come across. And in one of my books, I talk about something called the better than average effect. And it's the idea that there was a social study where they had people rate themselves on a scale. And what was interesting is they asked them things like, how kind are you? How good are you at parallel parking? You know,
11: 10.
15: Exactly. Everybody rated themselves as better than average. Not everybody can be better than average, right? Mathematically, that doesn't compute. And when I was writing people skills, there was this really fascinating trend. You know, oftentimes when I'm writing a book, people will ask me, what am I writing about? And when I let them know, they'll say, oh, that sounds like a book that I could use. With people skills, almost 90% of the time, when someone asks me, what are you writing about? Oh, people skills. They would say, I know somebody who could use that book. But very rarely did they acknowledge and have the insight and awareness to say, you know what? I could use some people skills in my life. And that just shows us the lack of awareness that we have with regards to how we come across.
11: Technology has had to have made this worse. I'm talking about social media. You know, again, you go to a restaurant, you see a family of four sitting there, everybody's into their phones. They're really not talking to each other. We try in the daily household and when we're at a restaurant to put those phones away and actually talk to one another.
15: Yeah.
11: But technology has exacerbated the problem of learning people skills and communication skills. So how, especially with 2030 somethings, not to pick on you, but I know you just haven't had a non-digital environment. You were born into it.
15: Mm-hmm. Right.
11: And so for digital natives particularly, how do they look at that, or how do all of us look at this a little differently? It's okay, we need to practice good people skills. I mean, that's very intentional.
15: It's very intentional. And sadly, I think we're just on the brink of this getting really bad in our culture with how much tech saturation. We live in a world where you used to have to go to the grocery store and have a face-to-face conversation with the cashier. Now you pick up your phone, put in your order, and say, leave it at my door. So you don't even have to have a conversation.
11: And I never want to talk to you in the process.
15: No eye contact, no engagement. So even the natural opportunities that we would have had to practice our people skills are gone. Social media wires us to be so self-focused, and what you said earlier, self-absorbed. We're thinking about what we want, what we think, what we feel and believe, our opinions, we're posting. The spotlight is on us at all times when we're engaging on social media. It's very hard to turn that off when you go back into the world and all of a sudden have the focus on the people around you. So we're wiring our brains to be even more self-absorbed, and it's starting to affect our real life relationships.
11: Let me ask right here, you know, how does a person who is doing a better job of self-awareness, okay, they're hearing us talk about this, they're going, ooh, that's an area I could do better. And what's something they could do to intentionally kind of break the trap of digital and be more people focused? What do you think of in your head to get you in a better place?
15: Yeah, well, I think awareness and boundaries with our phones is really important. Like you mentioned, making sure we're putting our phone down, looking people in the eye, being aware of how our body language is coming across. And I think one of the most important things is our listening skills, our ability to actually receive what people are saying. When we're on our phone, our mind is fragmented. We're multitasking. I hear what you're saying, but I'm also thinking about something else. There's a lot going on. And so being able to focus on what someone is saying and actually receive it as part of listening is a lost art these days.
11: Yeah, you know, some of that, and I'm laughing here because I've actually used that argument. You know, this job trains us very well, John, to be able to listen. We have to read prep that we've got. We've got notes coming from the producers. And so I'm always telling Gene how effective I am at doing three things at once. Focus has trained me to do this. She doesn't seem to be won over with that.
15: She doesn't agree.
14: She's not appreciative.
11: In fact, one day, I mean, seriously, I was watching a football game, reading parts of a newspaper, and she was telling me a story. And she came over and said, "What did I just say?" And I gave it to her verbatim. And she grabbed my cheeks and said, "I need your face."
15: Yeah.
11: So the point I'm making here, maybe it's not so much what we need as the listener, it's what the communicator needs for us to give them the feeling that I'm hearing you.
15: Yes, that's a big deal. Because it's not just about what you are receiving. It's about what you're communicating in that moment.
11: In that regard, you had a story of body language, which is so funny, because we can give off body language. I think this may be one of the harder areas to understand how you're being perceived. I don't know if that's true. You can affirm that. I think I can know my words when I'm being sharp-tongued with something, or you know, a verbal expression. I understand that better. Like, why did I say it that way? I think my face and my body language is a little more difficult to know. Is that fair?
15: Well, the only people that really stand in front of a mirror when they're talking and interacting are actors, performers who are training for a play or a drama or a TV show. The average person is not looking in front of a mirror while they're interacting, while they're angry, while they're upset, while they're listening, while they're talking. I mean, even right now, we're communicating to one another, but I see you, you see me, I don't see myself. And so I don't have anybody to give me that feedback. And so in People Skills, I give you some exercises that you can actually do in front of a mirror. And this couple that you were talking about, the wife in the relationship always looked angry and upset. Her facial expressions were negative, they were cold, they were apathetic. And so the husband came in and said, you know, she always seems to be upset with me. She's always angry and annoyed at me. And she's like, "No, I'm not. Why are you saying that? Well, look how you look. You always look upset. You're scowling." And no, that's not how I feel on the inside. So eventually in session, he says to her, "Well, tell that to your face," because it's not getting communicated.
11: Right.
15: And as we processed that, it became clear that she actually does have this cold demeanor, this lack of self-expression on her face. And when we unpack that a little bit deeper, she grew up in a chaotic home where it was easier to remain neutral, to not show your feelings so you wouldn't get in trouble. You know, so dad, who is an alcoholic, wouldn't get angry at you. And so now she's kind of become conditioned to have a very neutral to negative face so that she doesn't show what's going on the inside of her. Wow. And that took some time to make those connections for her and for her to now be intentional to smile, to open her eyes up, to look warm and friendly. So I guess the question is, what's your resting face? You know, for those who are listening, when people see you for the first time, when you walk in a room, what does your face communicate before your words?
11: So how do you go about ascertaining that? Because again, you're not in front of a mirror. Do you ask your spouse? Do you ask friends that you can trust?
15: Yeah.
11: What does my resting face look like to you?
15: I think it's a really brave question.
11: It is.
15: And one that we probably don't ask. We don't ask people, how do I come across? What do I look like? How do I appear? But I also think the practice of looking in a mirror is really great, or taking a video and rewatching it. I mean, we have the luxury as communicators of watching our videos back and seeing how we come across, but the average person doesn't get that.
11: Yeah.
15: And so I think that's an important practice, to be able to invite feedback in those different ways, and then be intentional about smiling, about open versus closed body language. Closed body language is when my arms are crossed, my hands are crossed. I look like I'm saying, stay away from me, even though that might not be my intention. So open body language looks a little bit different. My hands are open. My arms are not crossed. I'm smiling. My eyes are open. I'm looking at you.
11: Deborah, for the Christian thinking and hearing this, they could put an overlay on this to say, well, this is who I am. This is the honest me. If I do anything other than that, I'm manipulating. And I want to be faithful in front of the Lord. He created me. I mean, you're hearing my argument.
15: Yeah.
11: I think you can knock this down. But for that person that has that sincerely held belief that, you know, yeah, I do not have a warm, friendly face. That's the way it is.
15: Yeah. A lot of people think certain things are just part of their personality, when really many of the things that we bring into relationships are conditioned. They're the way that we learned to show up, the way that we were conditioned to come across in relationships. God wants us to communicate love in every possible way. And if that includes our body language, then we need to make sure our body language is in alignment to God's love. Yeah. Not just say, well, this is just my personality. No, the question is, what is God's best for me? And how do I become in alignment to be able to show his love to the people around me?
11: Yeah. Mm.
14: That's Deborah Folletta. She's our guest today on Focus on the Family with Jim Daly. And so much good stuff here. And a lot of Deborah's ideas are captured in the book, People Skills. Your relationships are only as strong as your skills. And we'll invite you to stop by our website to get a copy of this book. And that's focusonthefamily.com/broadcast. Yeah, Deborah, one part of the book addresses confidence, and you framed it in terms of public speaking, and you had kind of an aha moment, it seems, or at least a shift in your thinking when it came to the number one thing that most people fear, and that is having to speak publicly. I think I heard that spiders and snakes rank lower on the anxiety scale than public speaking.
15: Yeah, it's true, because when you walk into a room, you know, whether you're on a platform on a stage or whether it's just a cocktail party, you know, when you walk into a room and you are aware, what are people thinking of me? Do they like me? How do I look? Am I boring? Am I interesting? What you are perceiving is, what am I getting from them? What feedback am I getting from them? And when you think about it in those terms, your anxiety is going to spike. You know, I was saying how the first time I spoke to a group of 1,000, I was nervous. It's like, what are they going to think of me? Are they going to like this? Is it going to be boring? Am I going to be entertaining enough? And at one point along the journey, God stopped me in my tracks and said, you are so focused on what you are receiving, and I want you to focus on what you are giving. What are you going to give? Give the gift that I have given you and leave it there. And stop being so focused on what you're getting from them and all the feedback and what they think about you. That changed everything for me when I step up on a stage. It's about what I'm there to give. And I think that mindset can help us as individuals when we walk into a room. Imagine you walk into a small group. Imagine you walk into a church where you don't know anybody. Imagine you're walking into work and you've got to interact and mingle. What if our focus were, what do I have to offer?
14: Yeah.
15: What gift do I have to bring here? I think that could really change how we engage with people.
14: I appreciate that. I do have a child who has some anxiety, and I've often prayed with them before they go to an event or something. I've said, I pray God speak to you and through you, because I think he does use all of us to strengthen the body. We have contributions to make, is your point.
15: We all have a unique voice, unique gifts. And even if the only thing you're offering is the gift of your attention, that is a beautiful commodity. That is something that you have to offer.
11: You speak in the book about communication styles. I think there's four that you mentioned. Let's talk about those. I think you had aggressive, passive, passive-aggressive, and then assertive. So let's just give a definition to those.
15: The best way to think about this is if you were at a restaurant, your order came out, and it's not what you ordered. What would you do? Mm-hmm. The passive communicator thinks, you know, it's okay. I can live with this. They're busy. Look how busy they are. Look at this waitress running around. I'm not going to say anything. The passive communicator honors the story, feelings, and experiences of the person in front of them, but not their own.
11: I'm laughing because that one, how many times have you sat down at a table with others and you're going, oh man, this is horrible. And then right then the service person steps to the table. How's everything? Oh, great. Thanks. Yeah, that's all good.
15: Exactly.
11: I mean, that is so funny because that happens to, I think, to all of us because we don't want to do it. We don't want to make them cook it differently.
15: So you're honoring them, but you're not honoring your needs. Mm-hmm. Whereas the aggressive communicator is like, what is this? This is wrong. This is not what I expected. I need a discount. I need this to be made right away. They're honoring their needs, feelings, and experiences, but they're not honoring the person in front of them. Mm-hmm. That is an aggressive communicator. The passive aggressive is interesting because they don't honor the person in front of them. Neither do they honor themselves. They'll say, you know what? I'm not going to say anything. No big deal. Whatever. This is annoying. And then when the waitress comes by, they're rude. They're cold. Mm-hmm. They leave a small tip and then they go home and write a negative Yelp review. Right. You know, they don't honor their needs, feelings, experiences, but they're also not honoring the feelings and experiences of the person in front of them. Mm-hmm. But what we seek to become is an assertive person that's able to honor my own needs and feelings and experiences all while honoring the person in front of me. So something as basic as, hey, you're working so hard and I really appreciate you. I noticed that my meal was wrong and if you could take a minute to fix this, that would be really great.
11: Yeah,
15: Thank you so much.
11: And well said.
15: And think about it in terms of deeper conversations with a friend, with a spouse. Mm. Hey, I'm sure that this isn't what you intended, but when you said this, it really hurt my feelings. And I'd like to talk about it. Think about that. In these harder conversations that we have with people, it can make a big difference.
11: Yeah. But Deborah, the one thing I've often said, people that listen regularly or watch on YouTube, you know, when you're talking to a counselor, which you are, you say it so well because you help people, you help couples practice that. The regular person, we're angry, we're upset, you've touched a trigger of mine. So in our marriage relationship specifically, we don't tend to respond like that. Whenever I hear the counselor say, well, the way to approach that is to say, honey, I hear you and I really want to do better for you. Instead, we're going, why'd you say it to me like that?
15: Right.
11: There is such distance between those two. And I guess the question I have for you is why. This is a person we love. This is our companion for life, hopefully. Why wouldn't we treat them with a better way of communicating? Why do we go right to the cutting language?
15: Yeah, because we show our worst selves in our closest relationships. Mm. And I don't think we take the call seriously enough to model Christ and the church in our relationships. We really don't. I mean, if we took that call seriously every morning, that I am a reflection of Jesus to my spouse today, it would radically change what I did. But the beautiful thing about this is we're not after perfection. This is a skill set. We are learning to become more like Jesus along the way. Mm. Each day, I'm practicing these things. I might not always do it right. I might not always get it. But the goal here is that when I become more like Jesus, it actually makes my relationships better. Yeah. This is for me as well.
11: Well, and refraining from saying something, you know, Jean and I were in Ephesus not long ago, and just thinking about Jesus in front of Pontius Pilate, you know, this is the Roman Empire. They're the thing. They're the powerful. And Jesus standing there, he knows what's going to happen. He knows Rome's going down 300, 400 years from then. But Jesus chose to say nothing. That's kind of a great heavenly example of what you're talking about. You don't always have to say what you know is true.
15: One of my favorite quotes is from Amy Carmichael, and she says, if I cannot rest under misunderstanding without defending myself, then I know nothing of Calvary love.
11: Wow. Play that back and forth and listen to it 10 times. Deborah, you have a fascinating chapter in the book about making deposits before making withdrawals. And I get that emotionally, but explain what you mean by that.
15: Yeah, oftentimes in relationships, we're quick to offer what needs to be changed or adjusted or a suggestion or a question. And all of these things, if you think about your relationship like a bank account, they're things that require withdrawals of energy and emotions. But sometimes we require that and ask that, hey, I need you to do this differently. I didn't like how you did that, before we've made deposits of affirmation and encouragement and validation to the people in our lives. So think about, you know, for every criticism, you want to give 3 to 5 encouragements. And it is easier said than done with marriage and with parenting. But if we could keep that at the front of our mind, the more we've deposited in the account, the more we have to draw from, and the healthier the account of the relationship will be.
11: Now, we've talked about that marriage relationship. This is more of a parenting one, but you practice that with, I think, your 14-year-old daughter, of making those deposits. So when you had to kind of get the withdrawal.
15: Yeah.
11: Yeah.
15: In the middle of writing this book, actually, I was talking about encouragement and validation and making deposits, and she had walked in and interrupted my writing process to ask a question. And it was funny because in that moment, I could have said, hey, I'm in the middle of something. But I was like, you know what? I got to practice what I preach. Offered her validation and encouragement, closed my laptop, tried to be present with her. Your attention is one of the most valuable gifts you have to give to the people around you. It's one of the most important people skills that you have, is your undivided attention. And when we can give that gift, again, it's a skill. You know, it's easy to be distracted. It's easy to have a fragmented mind. It's easy to be scrolling on our phones while they're talking to us. But to be able to be intentional to give the people that we love the gift of our attention is an important people skill that not only shapes their value and self-worth, it also shapes how they show up in relationships as well, because we learn by modeling. These things are caught more than they are taught. So as we model people skills in our family, we're teaching our kids how to do the same.
11: Yeah, this has been so good. Man, we have just run out of time, but let's stick with it. Come back next time and continue. Can we do that?
15: Sounds good.
11: Yeah. So we've covered the body language and some of those people skills that you need. I think it was really practical, don't you, John?
14: Yeah.
11: And let's continue that discussion. Come back next time. Listen to some other practical ways to improve your communication. We're going to cover triggers and trauma-based responses, those things that happen to us in our family of origin that cause us to first respond in a way that we probably don't intend to respond with, and it ends up damaging relationships. So come back next time, and let's continue this great discussion.
14: And meanwhile, Deborah's book is really packed with practical advice to improve all of your relationships. And again, the title is People Skills. Your relationships are only as strong as your skills. And when you make a donation of any amount to Focus on the Family today, we'll send a copy of Deborah's book to say thank you for partnering with us in ministry.
11: And we're adding a special incentive right now, John. If you can make a monthly pledge of $30 or more by July 31st, we'll send you a Focus on the Family travel mug. I'm smiling because I have one. And we'll also add 4 ounces of a special blend coffee that John actually selected.
14: Yeah, and let's clear the record up. It's not a blend. It's actually a single origin coffee.
11: Did you tell
14: Central
11: he's firstborn?
14: America, South America.
11: I love it. I love it.
14: It's great coffee.
11: Yeah, but seriously, just like coffee in the morning, our monthly donors are the fuel that really keeps us running here at Focus on the Family. 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

0: The Blackwood Brothers on AM 910 KPOF. Not good news for the Rockies. They lost again last night. The Nationals beat them 7-3. 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
1: If it doesn't fit, make it fit. 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If you're not good enough, work at it. Whew. Does all of that make you tired? Me too. What if we really believe that God was in control all the time and good all the time and just gave up? That's called relinquishment. Actually, it's not giving up. It's giving it to Him and breathing a sigh of relief. He, after all, knows what He's doing, and so often we don't. Whatever it is, let Him deal with it, and then, as it were, go and get a milkshake. I'm Steve Brown. You think about that. Share what you just heard with a friend. 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
1: With SRN News, I'm Bob Agnew in Washington. Arizona Republicans are choosing nominees to challenge Democrats in key state offices. Candidates including U.S. Representatives Andy Biggs and David Schweikert all vying to take on Democrat Governor Katie Hobbs. Biggs is endorsed by President Trump and aims to unite the party. Schweikert believes his pro-business approach can win back the voters. Both parties have contested primaries for Schweikert's current House district. House Speaker Mike Johnson tells reporters he's been on the road for 2 weeks now, traveling to districts across the country and hearing from constituents concerned about the rise of Democrat socialists in Congress.
2: Everywhere we go, the American people are seeing and understanding, they're articulating in their own way, the stark contrast between the two sides. As we say all the time, this is not your father's Democratic Party. The chasm between the two sides and their visions for America and what we believe, our principles, our priorities, our platforms, has never been more divergent than it is right now.
1: Johnson describes the country as being at a crossroads in this upcoming midterm election. He says there's a lot riding on it. On Wall Street, the Dow right now up 439 points. The NASDAQ thriving up 355. An update on the latest tropical storm warning from high up on Juarez.
3: Tropical storm Bertha in the Gulf of Mexico is moving towards the Florida Panhandle and Alabama. The Miami-based National Hurricane Center says that as of early Tuesday, the storm was about 125 miles south of Panama City, Florida, and 200 miles southeast of Mobile, Alabama. Philippe Pappin is a senior hurricane specialist with the center.
4: The current forecast basically shows it approaching and then moving inland kind of right along the Louisiana coastline here in about 36 to 48 hours. So we're talking basically Wednesday evening into Thursday morning. And then the track takes it basically right along the Gulf Coast.
3: Areas of flash flooding will also be possible through Friday. I'm Hayap Njuani.
1: This is SRN News. Some Canadians are up in arms about the census in that country. Correspondent Michael Harrington reports.
5: The government in Ottawa wants to know a lot about its citizens, and some of the questions are sparking controversy. The Canadian census form asks people to select a gender from a list of seven different options. It also asks, quote, what was your sex at birth? Canadians are also asked to tell the government about their religious affiliations, which has upset both Christians and atheists, too. There's a potential $500 fine for failing to fill out the census. Michael Harrington reporting.
1: A federal judge has ruled that South Dakota cannot enforce its abortion advertising ban on a reproductive health nonprofit. U.S. District Judge Kamala Thieler issued a preliminary injunction blocking South Dakota from enforcing the recently adopted state law against New York-based Mayday Health. That ban prohibits the distribution and advertisement for unlawful abortion services, including abortion pills. This is SRN News.
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7: If you have school-aged children who have been attending public, or as I call them, government schools, summertime is a good time to consider a switch. Education Week reports a continuing decline in public school enrollment. They give many reasons, couples having fewer or no children, a drop in immigrant students due to the closed border, and demographics. It also gives a reason mostly ignored by the education establishment until recently, students leaving government schools for private schools or homeschools. States are dramatically expanding school choice programs, making private and homeschool more affordable for many. You may think your local public school is okay, but the true history of America, transgenderism, and other things that undermine our foundations are coming if they're not already there. We are way behind many other countries in math, science, and reading, and the universities are a mess. Don't send your kids to these re-education camps. Make the right choice, because a Christian worldview is central to their and the nation's future. I'm Cal Thomas.
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8: This is Kevin Santiago, pastor at Peace Mennonite Community Church in Aurora, with today's good news on AM 910, KPOF. Joshua 1:9, have I not commanded you? Be strong and courageous. Do not be frightened, and do not be dismayed, for the Lord your God is with you wherever you go. Joshua 1:9.
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That's Linda Randall on AM 910 KPOF. Hey, I'm Steve. It's prayer time, so we'll start with some scripture. This is from Isaiah chapter 50, and here it is. The Lord God has given me the tongue of those who are taught, that I might know how to sustain with a word him who is weary. Morning by morning he awakens. He awakens my ear to hear as those who are taught. Our Good News Pastor of the Week is Kevin Santiago. He is from Peace Mennonite Community Church in Aurora. Lord, we lift up Pastor Kevin. We pray that you would just encourage him and help him to be refreshed and renewed, give him the energy he needs to lead his congregation and his family well. We pray that you would know that he would know that you are with him always. In Jesus' name, amen. Now, our first prayer request is actually from Pastor Kevin Santiago from Peace Mennonite Community Church. Here there's a special, there's something going on where there's a person in his church who is a young father who has had to go to the ICU. So we need to pray for him. Lord, we pray for this man, this young father. The joy of being a new dad is so huge, and now he's in the ICU with some severe health problem of some kind, and we know that you know exactly what that is. And it didn't catch you off guard. Nothing does. Lord, we pray for healing. We pray that you would take this from him and heal him so that he could fully engage in his role as a dad and a husband. And we pray that you would heal him, that there wouldn't be, the doctors would have the wisdom that they need to make the right decisions, and there wouldn't be complications, and it would just be healed. And we ask these things in Jesus' name. Amen. We're keeping in touch with Pastor Kevin to find out how that progresses here through the week. So we'll let you know what we find out. So some listener prayer requests. We do have some of those. You can make a prayer request at kpof.org. We would love to pray for you. Joe is looking for, he needs a housing, better housing situation, and just basic provision. Lord, we pray for him. Lord, we pray that you would provide what he needs, that he would know that he can count on you, that you're the source of all good things, and we pray that you would take care of him. In Jesus' name, amen. This is a prayer request for a senior who fell for a scam. I can't stand that people do this. So we're praying for her. Lord, we pray that this person would get whatever is lost back. We pray that the people who are doing this would be caught and prosecuted. We pray that they would repent and turn to you so that they could be forgiven. We pray for this woman especially. We just pray that you would help her not to have anxiety or worry over this, and just take care of it. Give her peace. In Jesus' name, amen. There is another prayer request for someone who sent an important document by certified mail and on the 9th, and as of yesterday, it still hadn't been delivered. So maybe it's lost in the mail or delayed for some reason. We pray, Lord, for this situation, particularly if this document can't be reproduced. We pray that it would be found. We pray that there wouldn't be loss because of this. We just pray that you would take care of it. And we ask these things in Jesus' name. Amen. So if you'd like us to pray for you, just go to kpof.org and make your prayer request there. You can also pray for people who are on the prayer wall. You can do that and then click, I prayed for this, so they know somebody took the time to pray for them. I have to talk to the frog in my throat. See if we can fix that by the next time I talk to you here.

0: KPOF, and that is Steve Green with just a crazy note there at the end. God and God alone is the name of the song. I'm Steve Sunshine, not to be confused with him. If you heard me sing, there would be no confusion. Not only can I not hit that last note, I can really not hit any note. I am, now, I know what you're thinking, because so many people are very kind about this. They'll go, oh, you're a better singer than you think you are. I actually have proof that I am not a good singer. I was in college, and I studied communications and radio TV, they called it. But it was in the College of Fine Arts at the university that I went to. So we took some crossover. We had to take some other fine arts classes. And, you know, I took theater. That was fun. I love that. One of the ones I had to take was a singing class. And it was like me and four or five other people and a teacher. And she would have us sing these folk songs up there like that, these old folk songs. And I knew I was terrible. In fact, I actually apologized to the other students. I'm like, I'm sorry you have to listen to this. So they were very generous about it. The teacher, I don't know. You have to decide with how to categorize this, because about halfway through the semester, she said, look, I know this is a required class, but I've spoken to your advisor, and we've made arrangements for you to take a substitute class that will fulfill what this would have. This isn't working. We're going to have you withdraw from the class. I was like, oh. And she was like, so you can go now. I'm like, now. Yes, go now. So I walked out into the hallway, thought, how do I respond to this? And then I went, yes! And I was done with that. But I have proof that I can't sing.
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2: Our word for today comes from Samuel chapter 16 as David encounters hostility while fleeing Jerusalem ahead of Absalom's revolt. And verse 6, and he threw stones at David and at all the servants of the king and all the people and all the mighty men were on his right hand and on his left. Also, Shimei said, thus, when he cursed, come out, you bloodthirsty man, you rogue. The Lord has brought upon you all the blood of the house of Saul, in whose place you have reigned. And the Lord has delivered the kingdom into the hand of Absalom, your son. So now you are caught in your own evil because you are a bloodthirsty man. Shimei had clearly been listening to fake news. All right? David had not brought blood upon Saul's house. He repeatedly refused to lift his hand against the king. Yet notice David's response when others wanted to take off Shimei's head. Quote, let him alone and let him curse, for so the Lord has ordered him. It may be that the Lord will look on my affliction and that the Lord will repay me with good for his cursing this day.
3: Life doesn't always make sense. 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That's exactly where the story of Exodus begins. I'm Pastor Chris Martin from Fathom Church in Littleton, and I want to invite you to walk through a brand new 5-day study called When Life Doesn't Make Sense. 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

0: 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Did they bother considering what states are best to live in for the unborn baby?
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AM 910 KPOF. We may be getting that rain we've been needing. That's good news. There's a chance of isolated thunderstorms today. More likely for rain tomorrow and Thursday. Here's Point of Grace.

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1: With SRN News, I'm Bob Agnew in Washington. President Trump is discussing diplomacy in the Middle East, and we get an update on those talks from correspondent Willie Nelson at the White House.
2: While sitting alongside Lebanese President Joseph Aoun, President Trump said he would be willing to speak with Hezbollah as part of an effort to bring greater peace and stability to the Middle East.
3: But I would speak to Hezbollah again. I speak to everybody. I'll speak to people that a lot of people think I shouldn't be speaking to, and things work out. I would say this, if the president wanted me to speak to Hezbollah, you know, he's lived with Hezbollah for a long time. And if the president wanted me to speak to Hezbollah, I would.
2: Hezbollah remains a U.S.-designated foreign terrorist organization. Willie Nelson, The White House.
1: Tropical Storm Bertha strengthened in the Gulf of America. National Hurricane Center specialist Philippe Pappin.
4: There is even some chance the system's just going to completely dissipate before the end of the week as it kind of slides along the Gulf Coast of Louisiana, potentially getting into Texas, producing some heavy rainfall, but expecting a much weaker system when it gets to that area.
1: Rook. Republicans desperate to hang on to control of Congress after the midterms. House Majority Leader Steve Scalise warns Democratic Socialists have some big changes in mind if they
5: win. What do they want to do? They want chaos. They want power is ultimately what they want. They can't articulate a real clear agenda for the American people because they've been fighting us on all the things that would actually work to lower costs.
1: House Speaker Mike Johnson says the country's at a crossroads and he questions if voters are going to elect all the socialists on the ballot in November or maintain democracy.
6: As I've said here many times, and I say across the country, you know, a few decades ago, Republicans and Democrats in Congress are arguing over marginal tax rates and shades of regulation. Now we are quite literally in a contest to determine whether we're going to maintain our status as the world's great superpower, the greatest nation in the history of the world, as a constitutional republic, or we're going to tear that down to the foundation like the communist Democrats want to do and go down this dark road of Marxism.
1: This is House Speaker Mike Johnson, and this is SRN News.
7: Foundations of Freedom, a look at America's founding principles and the leaders who shaped our nation.
8: In 1862, Abraham Lincoln signed the Morrill Act, helping states create colleges focused on agriculture, mechanics, science, and practical education. The principle was not centralized control, it was opportunity. Lincoln's Morrill Act reminds us that America can support education without surrendering education to Washington. Why did it matter? Because a free nation needs citizens equipped to work, build, steward, and govern it. In Genesis, God placed man in the garden to work it and keep it. Proverbs honors the one who works his land. Paul warns against idleness and calls believers to earn their bread. Why does that still matter today? Because education should form capable people under God, not dependent subjects under bureaucracy.
9: 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Joshua 1:9, have I not commanded you? Be strong and courageous. Do not be frightened and do not be dismayed, for the Lord your God is with you wherever you go. 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

0: 910 KPOF. I am Steve. So your best weapon against fear is faith. It's not anything else. It's faith. Dr. David Jeremiah is going to talk about that tonight at 7:30 on Turning Point on KPOF.
1: You know, I was saying how the first time I spoke to a group of 1,000, I was nervous. It's like, what are they going to think of me?
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1: Are they going to like this? 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Am I going to be entertaining enough? 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What are you going to give? 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And stop being so focused on what you're getting from them and all the feedback and what they think about you. That changed everything for me when I step up on a stage. It's about what I'm there to give. And I think that mindset can help us as individuals when we walk into a room.
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0: Phillips, Craig, and Dean on AM 910 KPOF. I am Steve. Chuck Swindoll, an insight for living. Chuck's going to be talking about how sometimes God doesn't shout. He whispers. And if your life is too noisy, too rushed, too cluttered, you could miss it. Yeah. So if you've been waiting for something to happen, to God to do something about whatever it is that's going on, or you're waiting for some direction, you might want to quiet down and listen and see what happens. Chuck Swindoll is going to get into that tonight at 5:30 on Insight for Living on KPOF.
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1: Brenda was in charge of her church's daycare center. Recently, one of the mothers dropped in to say that under absolutely no circumstances was the child's father allowed to take the child home. The mother was very adamant and clear. Not knowing how to proceed, Brenda called us at the Christian Law Association. Our attorneys advised her that it's an extremely serious matter to withhold children from their parents. If the situation became pressing, Brenda needed to see a court order, and she should call our officers or someone familiar with these issues if one is presented. 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
0: Hi, this is Steve Sunshine, your midday host. Have you noticed how tense our country seems to be these days? It's important for us to keep in mind that God is still in control. We can't control the things or the people around us, but we can control our own thoughts and actions. It's not easy to be kind and caring when others aren't, and that's why we need each other. KPOF is here with the encouragement you need, and as a family, we all travel this journey together. 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

0: AM 910 KPOF. I am Steve. I can see where someone might say, now that the World Cup's over, great, I'm a soccer fan now, and I wasn't before, but now I'm a fan and it's over. 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That starts.
1: Hi, I'm Todd Nettleton, and this is the Voice of the Martyrs Radio. Muhammad was a Sunni Muslim in Mosul, Iraq, until Jesus came to him in a dream. He woke up and chose to follow Christ. Months later, his wife had the very same dream, and she followed Jesus too. When Muhammad began sharing his faith, his house was burned down. He moved his family and kept sharing until ISIS was about to take their

0: city. They fled to a displaced person camp near Erbil. There, Muhammad dedicated a tent to prayer and Bible study. When asked what he needed, he smiled and said, "We have everything we need." Pray for Muhammad's faith to remain strong as he witnesses to those around him.
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1: With SRN News, I'm Bob Agnew in Washington. The president is welcoming another world leader to the White House today. The president continuing to promise that every soldier's death caused by Iran, meanwhile, will be avenged.
2: The U.S. military striking targets in Iran for a 10th night in a row in retaliation for Iran attacking a base in Jordan and killing three U.S. soldiers, including a 19-year-old woman from Carrollton, Texas, and a 25-year-old man from Hawaii.
3: We feel very badly, but you know, those great people, those great patriots were out there fighting that Iran cannot have a nuclear weapon.
2: Laura Winters reporting.
1: And Tropical Storm Bertha strengthened in the Gulf of America and was moving slowly toward the Florida Panhandle and Alabama. We get this forecast from Philip Pappen at the National Hurricane Center.
4: We do have tropical storm watches and warnings in effect for portions of the Florida Panhandle, coastal Alabama, Mississippi, and then also the Louisiana coastline. And in fact, the city of New Orleans, the metro area, is currently under a tropical storm watch.
1: House Majority Leader Steve Scalise warns Democrat socialists are on the ballot this November.
5: And you're seeing it play out in cities like New York, but it's coming to a town near you.
1: And he says it's important Republicans turn out to vote. The Women's Tennis Association introducing one-off mandatory gene testing for all players.
6: It's a requirement to compete at the 2028 Los Angeles Olympics. The WTA has updated its women's eligibility policy to include gender screening based on biological sex this week to preserve the integrity of women's professional tennis and maintain fair competition conditions for all players. The new policy takes the organization in line with the eligibility policy introduced by the IOC in March to align with President Trump's executive order on sports ahead of the 2028 Olympics. Keith Peters, Washington.
1: This is SRN News. A free Chinese pastor speaking out about his ordeal. Correspondent Michael Harrington has a report.
7: Ezra Jin is living in California after spending almost a year in prison for running an underground church in China, finally being set free after President Trump urged Chinese leader Xi Jinping to do so. Jin says the Communist Party has no reason to fear believers, telling the Wall Street Journal, quote, "These Christians love their nation. They only want to worship God peacefully according to the Bible and to serve others, especially the poor, the disabled, and the elderly." Michael Harrington reporting.
1: Lutheran World Relief is mobilizing an emergency response to help families impacted by catastrophic flooding across the state of Texas. Ministry officials say they're focused on providing emergency shelter, safe drinking water, food assistance, medical care, cleanup supplies, and support for families displaced by all the high water. More flooding this year like the one that killed so many people last year at a girls' camp. This is SRN News. President Trump's got an ongoing battle with the New York Times journalist, and it's not over yet.
8: Officials are looking to acquire phone records of New York Times journalists in an effort to unmask sources. A court document says President Donald Trump's administration sought New York Times journalists' phone records and even those of some of their relatives in an attempt to unmask the confidential sources of the reporters.
1: That is Haima Panjwani reporting. The president has imposed 50% tariffs on most Canadian goods, declaring that Canada has unfairly discriminated against American makers of autos, alcohol, and dairy products. The administration says Canada was one of the only nations other than China that retaliated against the previous tariffs and must be held accountable as a result. Despite higher oil prices pegged to increase tensions in the Strait of Hormuz, things are booming on Wall Street. The Dow's up close to 400 points. More of these stories at srnnews.com.
9: 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Joshua 1:9, "Have I not commanded you? Be strong and courageous. 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

the very talented Kevin Williams this afternoon. All hail the power. Glad to have you listening on our Tuesday afternoon as we are looking at partly cloudy skies. Mid-90s for our high today, upper 60s for the overnight low. Now for the next couple of days, some afternoon thunderstorms cooling things down tomorrow into the low 90s. And then on Thursday into the mid-80s, overnight lows, mid-60s. Then for Friday, mostly sunny skies and low 90s for the high. Currently here at KPOF, it is 89 degrees. We're back to music now with Michael W. Smith and the Wonderful Cross.

0: alone.
1: Isn't that a great song from the Triumphant Quartet this afternoon? Thanks for listening to KPOF. You know, very often when God speaks to us, he doesn't shout, but rather he whispers. If our lives are too noisy, we run the risk of not being able to hear him. 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

of that is Joseph Habedank. You know, very often as Christians, we say, we're not perfect, but we are forgiven. And what a blessing that is. And of course, any of us can claim that forgiveness. All we need to do is reach out and take it. A reminder that we do have a prayer time on the way in our next hour. You can submit your prayer request to us. 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Or if you'd rather, you can just go online at kpof.org. 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There's a place for you to tell us your story there. Once again, our phone number here, 303-428-0910. We continue with the Maranatha Singers and King of Kings.

0: Tonight on Focus on the Family, counselor Deborah Folletta shares the small habits that can lead to deeper communication in our relationships. We'll hear Focus on the Family tonight at 10 o'clock right here on KPOF. This is Becky, your afternoon host. 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

0: As Christians, we are given the most effective weapon against fear. It's our faith. And tonight on Turning Point, Dr. David Jeremiah shows us how faith can conquer fear. We'll hear Turning Point tonight at 7:30 right here on KPOF. Back to music in a moment. Right now, it's time for us to enjoy a slice of the good life.
1: Where do you turn when life comes crashing down around you? Linda Oliver, founder of the Hope for the Nation Volunteer Network, had to grapple with these questions when her daughter Ashley was gravely injured in a car accident that would forever change their lives.
2: So I began to call on God, and it's like I felt in the Bible when the Lord went and the Father said, "Come and pray, my daughter." And the Lord simply said, "Arise, daughter." I believe the Lord himself was saying to my Ashley, "Arise, daughter."
1: God was gracious to heal Ashley. In James 1:1-4, God teaches us about how to face these times of trial, saying, "Count it all joy, my brothers, when you meet trials of various kinds, for you know that the testing of your faith produces steadfastness." We must exercise our faith during such difficult times. Pray to the Lord.

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1: With SRN News, I'm Keith Peters in Washington. 10 nights of U.S. airstrikes have yet to convince Iran to ease its grip on the Strait of Hormuz. More from correspondent Ben Thomas.
2: U.S. military footage of warplanes taking off and targets in Iran being hit early Tuesday. The aim to further degrade Iranian military capabilities used to attack commercial shipping in the Strait of Hormuz. And Tehran again struck back, attacking a tanker in the strait, forcing its crew to abandon ship.
3: The punitive nature of these strikes...
2: Jason Campbell at the Middle East Institute.
3: If they were going to pull the regime to the negotiating table under better terms, I think that would have happened by now.
2: Pakistan continues to press its diplomatic efforts. I'm Ben Thomas.
1: President Trump says he'll allow American carriers to resume direct flights to Lebanon more than

0: 40 years after the U.S. suspended the route. Mr. Trump is also pledging support for Lebanon following months of conflict between Israel and the Lebanese militant group Hezbollah. National Hurricane Center senior hurricane specialist Philippe Papin says Tropical Storm Bertha will move into the south between Wednesday and Thursday.
1: Current forecast basically shows it approaching and then moving inland kind of right along the Louisiana coastline here in about 36 to 48 hours. So we're talking basically Wednesday evening into Thursday morning. And then the track takes it basically right along the Gulf Coast. But during this period, it weakens to a tropical depression. And
0: authorities in Mississippi, Louisiana, and Florida have opened sites to provide sandbags. Red flag warnings are posted along some Gulf Coast beaches advising swimmers about the dangers of riptides. On Wall Street, the Dow by 385 points, the Nasdaq rose 329. This is SRN News. Persecution is on the rise.
2: International Christian Concern has released its 2026 report, and it finds that religious freedom is under siege in a lot of places. The report states that, quote, governments are increasingly tightening their grip on religious expression while transnational repression, displacement, and systemic discrimination continue to impact vulnerable communities. At the same time, Western technologies and markets are being leveraged to enable or sustain persecution. Michael Harrington reporting.
0: On Sunday, France commemorated the mass arrest of Jews by French police in July 1942, one of the most shameful acts undertaken by the country's wartime government. French police rounded up thousands of Jews over 2 days, dispatching everyone to Nazi death camps. However, just before the ceremony Sunday, a plaque in Paris honoring a couple who saved a 13-year-old child during the roundup was vandalized. This is SRN News.
3: I'm Steve O'Dell with Mission Network News. Coming up, the fallout from Venezuela's historic earthquakes leads to an unexpected outcome. Later, secondhand Bibles from the United States gain new purpose in India. Our top story, it's been nearly a month since twin earthquakes devastated northern Venezuela. The death toll crossed 5,200 this weekend. Authorities say that nearly 18,000 people lost their homes. The work of recovering those killed is increasingly grim.
4: Many of these are being buried in unmarked mass graves because they haven't been identified for any family member.
3: Annabel Torrealba is the International Director of Latin America and the Caribbean Hispanic Ministry for TWR. She says their local team, RTM Venezuela, perseveres despite power outages. They even risk working in their damaged office building to keep recording special programs for Venezuelans.
4: There isn't any other way. You have to go and do something.
3: Torrealba says many of their listeners come from an area where the quakes hit hard. These believers are rallying to help others, and she says the gospel is making an impact.
4: Those that refused to believe before this tragedy, most of them are thanking God because they are alive. And all others are trying to look for ways to connect with God.
3: RTM Venezuela's team is trying to secure Bibles to distribute to people living in shelters. Pastors ask for prayer for supernatural strength as churches help with recovery. Next, nearly 3 decades since her abusive husband turned to Christ, Maya from Turkmenistan recalls his transformation with clarity.
5: He started reading the Bible and he said, "I did many bad things, my wife, I'm sorry."
3: Todd Nettleton with Voice of the Martyrs recently spoke to Maya in a podcast episode. She says her husband Ilmurad's faith drew notice from the entire community.
5: After King Jesus, he actually changed and the people started asking, "Who helped you? You are a different guy now. What happened to you?" He said, "Jesus Christ changed me."
3: Community acceptance came as a fortunate exception to the cultural rule in Turkmenistan, where Muslim strongholds make conversion to Christ costly. But as Maya joined her husband in following Jesus, the exception eventually gave way to the rule. Maya says officials became suspicious.
5: You cannot be Turkmen and be a Christian.
3: Eventually, Ilmurad was sentenced to 4 years in prison. Because of prayer support and written letters from believers around the world on his behalf, he was released after just 2. Maya says the efforts of the global church multiplied those of her local one.
5: They're in different parts of the world. We don't know them, but they are praying. And this touches my heart. I will never forget this.
3: After his release, Ilmurad fervently served the Lord until his passing 2 years ago. Please pray for Maya as she continues the Lord's work, and find your place in the story at missionnews.org. Next, persecution has skyrocketed in the Indian state of Odisha since the leading Hindu nationalist party took control in 2024, yet continued Bible shipments provide hope. Jason Wolford with Mission Cry says the government's public acceptance of Christianity is not the reality on the ground.
6: The law does much to nothing, if not even promote the disruption, the burning, those things of churches, etc.
3: Shipping Bibles to Odisha has become increasingly difficult, yet Wolford says,
6: nothing's going to stop the Word of God. It's the only thing that doesn't return void.
3: Mission Cry recently shipped 4 containers of repurposed Christian materials.
6: That will be about 130,000 Bibles, seminary, and Christian books. Those 4 containers will be put together as offices for the seminary and staff and evangelistic team while they're building a building there.
3: The Bibles are needed now more than ever. A fact-finding team in Odisha discovered repeated assaults on Christians' religious freedom.
6: Each one of these containers cost us around $11,000, but that sends $500,000 worth of free Bibles and Christian books. And so if those that are listening that want to help contribute to this next upcoming container, that would be great.
3: Pray that the shipments would make it into the country and the team would remain safe. Thanks for listening to Mission Network News, a service of One Way Ministries. This month, Keys for Kids is offering free devotionals for kids and teens and a set of Bible highlighters. Get yours free when you click on the banner ad at missionnews.org. I'm Steve O'Dell.
7: 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Joshua 1:9, have I not commanded you? Be strong and courageous. Do not be frightened, and do not be dismayed, for the Lord your God is with you wherever you go. Joshua 1:9.
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0: Endless highway, he will hold you through it all. Well, sometimes we try to lift other people up, but we all need a little bit of TLC ourselves, don't we? He will hold you through it all. Great encouragement this afternoon. In our weather forecast for Denver and the metro area, partly cloudy this afternoon. We'll see those highs top out in the mid-90s overnight. Lows upper 60s. For tomorrow afternoon, thunderstorms, highs in the low 90s. Overnight lows mid to upper 60s. More storms for our Thursday, cooling us down into the mid 80s. Overnight lows mid 60s. Friday, mostly sunshine, low 90s for the high. Currently here at KPOF, it is 92 degrees.
1: Over the last several days, we have mentioned that we need to ask ourselves 5 questions if we want to succeed financially. Welcome to Out of Debt with Bob Moret. The first 4 questions that we discussed are, number 1, where am I financially? How deep is that hole that I've dug? Number 2, where do I want to go financially? What are my financial goals and objectives? Number 3, how do I get from point A to point B? What is the actual plan to move from where I am to where I want to go? And number 4, what is keeping me from getting to point B? I need to look at behavior and begin to make some changes. Now for number 5. This will give you the incentive to begin making those changes. How important is my financial future to me? Is it crucial, or is it just something that would be nice? Unless you are brutally honest with yourself and begin to make those changes, financial success will never come. To reach me with your questions, call 303-280-9565.
2: 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KPOF.

That's Natalie Grant and Jonathan McReynolds bringing us to prayer time, and in a great way, thinking about another time and another place. As we bow before our Heavenly Father today, reading from Psalm 95. O come, let us sing to the Lord. Let us make a joyful noise to the rock of our salvation. Let us come into His presence with thanksgiving. Let us make a joyful noise to Him with songs of praise. For the Lord is a great God and a great King above all gods. In His hands are the depths of the earth. The heights of the mountains are His also. The sea is His, for He made it, and His hands formed the dry land. Well, He is a great and mighty creative God who has made all things. And as we think about that, let's bow together in prayer.

Our dearest Heavenly Father, it is our delight and privilege to bow before you, the great and mighty King of the universe, the creator of all, the creator of us, and we are created to serve you and to worship you, and we do so gladly, our Father. As we think about our beautiful Savior who came to earth to die for us, who lived among us to show us your will and your way, we know, Father, that his obedience and that his humility are an example to us as to how you want us to bow before you and to lay our lives at your feet, just as he did, Father. We lack nothing when we do so, and we gain the whole world when we bow to you, Father. And we are so thankful for that example from our Savior. As we think about our future, we know that there is hope, because you hold the future in your hand, Father. We know that it is yours, safe in your keeping, and that hope gives us hope as we struggle through these difficult days, putting one step in front of another. We can do that as we look heavenward, knowing that we are headed there, Father. As we bring our needs and concerns today, we seek your perfect will in each life. We are praying for a daughter who fell getting on a bus and hit her head. We are asking for healing and guidance during this difficult time. Please be with those who are providing her care. Give them the wisdom that is needed. We pray for wellness and recovery from this injury. We pray for a daughter and mother suffering through some very difficult tensions, and we just pray, Father, that you be with them today, that you bring peace in this household. Father, these things are leading to housing concerns, especially for this daughter, as she is not sure of the future. And we pray, Father, that you be with her, that you give her peace, that you give her wisdom in dealing with her mother as well. In addition, the family van not working for this family, and we are praying for provision for another vehicle to help take care of them, help them get around. We're praying for a senior that fell for a scam, and my goodness, Father, so many of us can empathize with this. And Father, we just pray for this dear, dear person. We pray for protection, and we pray, Father, that you watch over her, that you help her to recover from this and keep her safe. We are praying for a listener and everyone living at a care center. These are big adjustments in life, Father, and so many different ways to adjust. We just pray that you be with this dear listener, that you bring about comfort, that you bring about peace for this listener and for all who are living at this care center. We pray today for a young father who is in the ICU. We pray for healing for him. We pray for his family. This is a sore trial for them, Father, as they go through this. And we pray, our Lord, that you would be with them, give them strength and wisdom, and help them to get through this difficult time. We thank you for Pastor Kevin at Peace Mennonite Community Church in Aurora. We pray that you be with him in a powerful way today, that you help him to fulfill the duties of his office as he seeks to serve you, Father, and to serve your people. We just pray that you be with him in a powerful way today, Father. We are so grateful for our AM 910 listeners and pray that these, your beloved children, would be steadfast, immovable, always abounding in your work, knowing that in you our labor is not in vain. You are the great God, immortal, invisible, the only wise God, and we give you honor and glory today and every day. Amen.

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1: My first reaction, no way. And then, it's true, and it's awful. A man asleep in the middle of the night, suddenly, what has been determined to be an approximately 60-foot sinkhole opens up beneath the house and literally sucks the man, the bed, and the bedroom in with it. What? The home has since been demolished, and the next-door neighbors were given 30 minutes to grab what they could and evacuate. There was even speculation that the owners of the other two homes would never return. Sinkholes seem to be a lot more common than we realize. I mean, certain soil, rock, and moisture combinations apparently can erode over time and then suddenly collapse beneath you. There's ground that looks like it's safe to build on, and one day it just caves in under you. Well, I'm Ron Hutchcraft, and I want to have a word with you today about building on ground that's going down. There's a feeling that too many of us know all too well. Hey, I thought this would support me. It just collapsed. Beginning in the fall of 2008, for example, so many friends of mine saw their financial security suddenly disappear into a sinkhole as the ground just shifted overnight. A Wall Street veteran said, "Ron, you know, if I'd asked any of us Christian guys here what we were trusting in, we would have said, well, we're trusting in the Lord, of course, until we suddenly lost what we were really trusting in." As they say on the news, sinkholes are all over the place. The person who once said, "Till death do us part," is suddenly gone. The children you lived for left the nest empty. The church or organization you did so much for let you down. The company you served for so long doesn't need you anymore. The friends you gave so much for moved on without you. The plans you made vanished with one visit to the doctor's office. The people you lived to please turned their backs on you. So many sinkholes. Ground you built on that you can't depend on. Yesterday's dream, today's nightmare. The family who lost their home and their loved one in that sinkhole, they did find one consolation. The family Bible the demolition crew managed to retrieve. One family member stood in front of the rubble just hugging that Bible for all she was worth. Well, I'll tell you, that's the only ground I know that will never cave in beneath you. It's what Martin Luther was counting on when he stood against the mightiest religious forces of his day and insisted knowing God was by faith alone. As all other ground around him was collapsing, he stood firm on a biblical bedrock that is our word for today from the Word of God. Listen, "Your word, O Lord, is eternal. It stands firm in the heavens," at Psalm 119:89. Firm in the heavens. Truth you can stake your life on. A foundation that can never be shaken. It's where Paul told Timothy to plant his feet when it seems as if everyone, including God's people, are adrift. He said, "But as for you, continue in what you have learned. You have known the Holy Scriptures. All Scripture is God-breathed." Sometimes it means standing with a holy defiance of the culture, the crowd, the consensus. Both feet firmly planted on God's word. God has spoken, that settles it. Jesus told about two men, one whose house collapsed when the torrent came and one whose house could not be shaken. The first one, he says, built on ground without a foundation. The other dug down deep and laid the foundation on rock. He said, "The sinkable man hears my words and does not put them into practice. The unsinkable man hears my words and puts them into practice." So just sitting in church soaking up Christian beliefs, that's not enough to sustain you when your world's collapsing. Compartmentalized faith is collapsible faith. You got to do God's word, not just know God's word. King David posed this question for a sinkhole moment. When the foundations are being destroyed, what can the righteous do? It's a good question. Here's the answer. The Lord is in his holy temple. The Lord is on his heavenly throne. When your world caves in, God's throne has not moved. His word is unchanged. And my friend, your God still reigns.
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0: Isn't that a fun one? That is an old classic from the Cathedrals this afternoon. I Know a Man Who Can. Well, often we feel ill-equipped to represent God in our current culture, which really, quite frankly, is pretty hostile today. Jesus gave protection and comfort to the disciples as he sent them out to serve. And tonight on Running to Win, Pastor Erwin Lutzer will reveal how Jesus gave us the same commission, protection, and empowerment. And that will be tonight at 8:30 right here on KPOF.
1: A first century BC Roman politician who went by the name of Sallust was an oppressive ruler for Rome in North Africa. It comes as no surprise that he said, "Necessity makes even the timid brave." 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
1: With SRN News, I'm Keith Peters in Washington. Warnings are up along the Gulf Coast for Tropical Storm Bertha.
2: Tropical Storm Bertha in the Gulf of Mexico is moving towards the Florida Panhandle and Alabama. The Miami-based National Hurricane Center says that as of early Tuesday, the storm was about 125 miles south of Panama City, Florida, and 200 miles southeast of Mobile, Alabama. Philippe Pappin is a senior hurricane specialist with the center.
3: The current forecast basically shows it approaching and then moving inland kind of right along the Louisiana coastline here in about 36 to 48 hours. So we're talking basically Wednesday evening into Thursday morning. And then the track takes it basically right along the Gulf Coast.
2: Areas of flash flooding will also be possible through Friday. I'm Hayap Njwani.
1: Arizona Republicans pick nominees today for governor and other top offices.
4: Arizona Republicans are choosing nominees to challenge Democrats in key state offices. Candidates include U.S. Reps Andy Biggs and David Schweikart, who are vying to take on Democratic Governor Katie Hobbs. Biggs is endorsed by President Trump and aims to unite the party. Schweikart believes his pro-business approach can win back voters. Both parties have contested primaries for Schweikart's current House district, a battleground for congressional control. The Democratic Party backed Marlene Galan Woods, while Trump has endorsed former Cardinals kicker Jay Feely. Republicans are also picking nominees for Secretary of State and Attorney General. I'm Julie Walker.
1: The U.S. military has identified a soldier killed while disarming an Iranian drone in Iraq as Sergeant Michael Emmanuel Swinton from North Carolina. On Wall Street, the Dow Jones Industrial Average up by 385 points. The NASDAQ rose 329. The S&P 500 advanced 65, oil near $85 a barrel. This is SRN News. Canadians are angry about the census. Correspondent Michael Harrington reports.
5: The government in Ottawa wants to know a lot about its citizens, and some of the questions are sparking controversy. The Canadian Census form asks people to select a gender from a list of seven different options. It also asks, quote, what was your sex at birth? Canadians are also asked to tell the government about their religious affiliations, which has upset both Christians and atheists, too. There's a potential $500 fine for failing to fill out the census. Michael Harrington reporting.
1: A federal judge has ruled that South Dakota cannot enforce its abortion advertising ban on a reproductive health nonprofit. U.S. District Judge Camilla Thieler issued a preliminary injunction blocking South Dakota from enforcing the recently adopted state law against New York-based Mayday Health. The ban prohibits the distribution and advertising for unlawful abortion services. SRN News. Here's the Wall Street Business Report.
6: The House Majority Leader Steve Scalise says a Democrat win in November could spell the end of the U.S. economy.
7: And you're seeing it play out in cities like New York, but it's coming to a town near you. And it will absolutely be on the ballot this November, because the American people do not want America to become a communist nation. But that means Americans have to participate this November to stop it from happening.
6: President Trump has imposed 50% tariffs on most Canadian goods, declaring that Canada has unfairly discriminated against American automakers, alcohol, and dairy products. Also, a federal judge has approved a $1.5 billion copyright settlement involving AI company Anthropic. It will pay thousands of authors about $3,000 per book for using pirated copies to train its Claude chatbot. The plaintiff's attorney, Justin Nelson, calls it the largest known copyright recovery in history. For the Wall Street Business Report, I'm Bob Agnew.
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8: 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Joshua 1:9, have I not commanded you? Be strong and courageous. Do not be frightened, and do not be dismayed, for the Lord your God is with you wherever you go. 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

We have that to look forward to, don't we? The other side, that is the Craigans this afternoon. Glad to have you listening to KPOF, taking a look at the weather forecast for Denver and the metro. Partly cloudy into the overnight hours, upper 60s for the low. Tomorrow afternoon, thunderstorms creeping in. We'll see highs in the low 90s, overnight lows mid to upper 60s. Thursday afternoon, thunderstorms mid 80s for the high, mid 60s for the overnight low. Friday, mostly sunshine, low 90s for our high. Currently here at KPOF, it is 94 degrees. 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
1: I-70 in western Colorado experienced closures last night into today due to tons of mud and debris covering the roadway. That according to the Colorado Department of Transportation, or CDOT. At about 7 in the evening last night, the highway became impassable due to a debris flow. Torrential rain and hail flooded the area, pushing mud, logs and rocks across the highway and overwhelming local drainages. The highway closed in both directions between exit 97 near Silt and exit 105 near Newcastle. It is estimated that the mud and debris has covered more than 300 yards of the highway and more than 3 feet deep in some areas. The Garfield County Sheriff's Office said there are other road closures in effect as well, with flash flooding impacting the Peach Valley area. Travelers should check road conditions before planning to travel. Aurora Water's single largest water customer is refusing to reduce its usage despite a mandatory 20% cutback ordered under the city's drought restrictions. According to the water utility, the customer is Niagara Bottling, a California-based company that has operated a bottling plant in Aurora since 2012. The plant draws directly from the city's tap water supply, purifying it and then selling it under store brand labels. Aurora Water says that last year Niagara used more than 200 million gallons of water. The company is allocated 178 million gallons. In a typical year, going over allocations is not against city rules. In past years, Niagara has paid more for water they used beyond their allocation. Aurora city officials say Niagara is expected to reduce water usage along with all of the other entities in the city during their drought conditions. On Wall Street today, a strong rally in semiconductor shares fueled trading, shifting the focus from new tensions in the Middle East and tariff battles. The three major U.S. indexes ended the day with gains. The Dow was up 385. The NASDAQ was up 329. The S&P 500 was up 65 at the closing bell. In sports news, the Front Range Passenger Rail District unveiled a draft delivery plan for the proposed express passenger trains linking communities along the I-25 corridor from Fort Collins to Pueblo. The rail service will use mostly existing freight rail lines and would include the addition of two special event stations to serve the proposed Denver Broncos Stadium at Burnham Yards and the Denver Summit FC Stadium at the South Broadway and I-25 station areas. State agencies in the Regional Transportation District have directed more than $6 million in public money to the district for public education and outreach ahead of a potential November sales tax referendum to fund expansion of what is to be called the Colorado Connection. The district's board of directors is set to vote at the end of August to refer the tax hike to the November ballot. Funding for the northward rail connection has been secured, but the southbound leg would need voter approval. The Washington Nationals pushed past the Colorado Rockies last night. Will Castro tied the game at 3-3 with a 3-run double in the third inning, but the Nationals surged back ahead with a solo drive in the sixth inning. The Nationals went on top, that is 6-3 in the seventh inning, and Daylan Lyle hit an RBI triple in the ninth, completing the 7-3 win. Rockies starter Kyle Freeland gave up 4 runs and 7 hits in six innings. He struck out 4 and walked 2. 2. The Rockies play game 2 in the 3-game series tonight at 6:40. Michael Lorenzen is expected to start on the mound. In the weather forecast for Denver and the metropolitan area for this evening, partly cloudy skies, overnight lows, upper 60s. Tomorrow afternoon, thunderstorms and highs in the low 90s, overnight lows, mid to upper 60s. Thursday afternoon, thunderstorms once again, mid 80s for the high. Friday, mostly sunshine and our high in the low 90s. Currently here at KPOF, it is 94 degrees.
0: For years, many of you in our KPOF listening family have asked, can I donate my old vehicle to the ministry? 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

0: I was tapping a couple of toes there and singing along with the Nashville Singers, stand up for Jesus. Well, very often when God speaks to us, he doesn't shout, but rather he whispers. If our lives are too noisy, we run the risk of not being able to hear him. And tonight on Insight for Living, Chuck Swindoll shares how we can shut out the noise of the world and tune in to the whispers of God. 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
1: If it doesn't fit, make it fit. If it's broken, fix it. 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If the process doesn't work fast enough, make it go faster. If you're not good enough, work at it. Whew. Does all of that make you tired? Me too. What if we really believe that God was in control all the time and good all the time and just gave up? That's called relinquishment. Actually, it's not giving up. It's giving it to him and breathing a sigh of relief. He, after all, knows what he's doing, and so often we don't. Whatever it is, let him deal with it and then, as it were, go and get a milkshake. I'm Steve Brown. You think about that. Share what you just heard with a friend. Go to youthinkaboutthat.com.
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1: With SRN News, I'm Keith Peters in Washington. The Trump administration is asking Congress to fund the expanding conflict with Iran. At a Senate Appropriations Committee hearing, Republican Chairwoman Susan Collins says much of the $93 billion budget request predates the war with Iran.
2: Some of the requirements, such as the shortfalls in munitions, have been well known to this committee for some time, and prior to the conflict with Iran, there has been bipartisan support to address these shortfalls. While these munition shortfalls have been years in the making, they are growing increasingly urgent.
1: War Secretary Pete Hegseth said the U.S. war against Iran has cost $37.5 billion so far. House Republicans are sounding the alarm over Democrat socialists. House Speaker Mike Johnson says he remains optimistic that the majority of Americans will ultimately reject socialists on the November ballot.
3: Not on our watch. We're not going to do that. And I am very confident. In fact, I'm very enthusiastic about the upcoming midterm election because I believe that people are beginning to see this. And it is going to motivate voter turnout for true Americans who love their country and want to keep it.
1: Arizona Republicans are choosing nominees to challenge Democrats in key state offices. Candidates include Congressman Andy Biggs and David Schweikert, who are vying to take on Democratic Governor Katie Hobbs. Biggs is endorsed by Donald Trump and aims to unite the party. Schweikert believes his pro-business approach can win back voters. Both parties have contested primaries for Schweikert's current House district, a battleground for congressional control. On Wall Street, the Dow up by 385 points. This is SRN News.
4: Foundations of Freedom, a look at America's founding principles and the leaders who shaped our nation.
5: In 1862, Abraham Lincoln signed the Morrill Act, helping states create colleges focused on agriculture, mechanics, science, and practical education. The principle was not centralized control, it was opportunity. Lincoln's Morrill Act reminds us that America can support education without surrendering education to Washington. Why did it matter? Because a free nation needs citizens equipped to work, build, steward, and govern them. In Genesis, God placed man in the garden to work it and to keep it. Proverbs honors the one who works his land. Paul warns against idleness and calls believers to earn their bread. Why does that still matter today? Because education should form capable people under God, not dependent subjects under bureaucracy.
6: Local news and information, so you are always informed.
7: A woman was killed and five others were injured after a head-on wrong-way crash on I-70 in Mesa County yesterday. The Colorado State Patrol responded to a report at 11:38 a.m. yesterday involving a Subaru Outback driver traveling eastbound in the westbound lanes on I-70 passing Rabbit Valley, that is just west of Loma. 5 minutes later, troopers responded to a head-on crash. The early investigation showed that the Outback struck an F-150, causing the Outback to rotate and go down the embankment of the westbound left shoulder where it rolled. The vehicle then caught fire. The truck came to rest in the middle of the westbound lanes of travel. The driver of the Outback, a 32-year-old woman from Colorado Springs, died at the scene. Five people, including two children ages 10 and 13, were taken to area hospitals for treatment of injuries. They are all from the Thornton area. The investigation is ongoing. Firefighters in Aurora extinguished a vehicle fire after a pickup truck and an electric vehicle were involved in a crash. Aurora Fire Rescue says the crash took place around 3:30 yesterday afternoon at Quincy and Richfield Street. When firefighters arrived, they found flames and smoke coming from the electric vehicle. Fortunately, all of the occupants inside had escaped. First responders took two people with minor injuries to the hospital while firefighters began working to put out the flames. Firefighters turned the electric vehicle on its side to access the damaged lithium-ion battery and cool it down. It took about 45 minutes for crews to cool the battery, enough that it was safe to tow the vehicle away. Fire officials shared some safety tips for electric vehicle owners in case they experience a fire. They say to know where the manual door releases are in the vehicle, keep a spring-loaded window punch to allow for escape through windows. Once out of the vehicle, stay at least 100 feet away from the car. In sports news, Colorado Rapids defenseman Lucas Harrington had a bit of time to reflect on his time playing in the World Cup. The 18-year-old returned to MLS play after becoming the youngest Australian ever to represent his country on the field at the World Cup. He started in their group stage finale against Paraguay. He went on to feature in the Socceroos' clash with Egypt in the round of 32. Now, that match unfortunately went to penalties, and in a move that would later be widely criticized, Harrington was called upon to take a penalty. It was a challenge for Harrington, although he did say afterwards he considered it an honor to be given the responsibility to take a penalty at the World Cup for his team. At just 18 years old, Harrington has garnered plenty of attention, and his future, of course, is nothing but bright. The Denver Broncos posted a franchise record of 68 sacks in 2025, just a year after the team's record-breaking 63-sack season. Outside linebacker Nick Benito has led the team in each of the last two seasons. 17 different Broncos have recorded at least half a sack a year ago, and Denver's linebackers account for more than half of the team's total quarterback takedowns. The most dominant team performance of the year came during the low-scoring Week 6 against the Jets. The Broncos' 9 sacks in that win were the most by the franchise in a single game since 1996 and the most of any team in a game in London. With training camp starting this week, multiple players will be seeking to gain their roster place. Rookies report tomorrow, veterans on the 28th. In the weather forecast for Denver and the metro area, looking for partly cloudy skies into the evening hours, overnight lows upper 60s. Tomorrow afternoon thunderstorms, highs in the low 90s, overnight lows upper 60s. Thursday more thunderstorms in the afternoon hours, highs in the mid 80s. Friday mostly sunshine, upper 90s for the high. Currently here at KPOF, it is 94 degrees.
8: 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Joshua 1:9, "Have I not commanded you? 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

0: Those are some great harmonies there. That's the His Song family today. The song is called Stand Tall, and we certainly can because of our Savior. Well, coming up in just a moment, we have a visit with Pastor Dave Allman from Daily Truths. Pastor Allman has been a great friend to our station for the past 3 years and getting ready to enter a new chapter of his life and saying goodbye to our AM 910 listeners. And has appreciated his partnership with us, and we have appreciated him. We are going to miss him. Now, beginning August 1st, we'll be moving on to some other programming options and very sadly saying goodbye to Pastor Allman. But we get to hear him for a couple more weeks. 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
2: Did you know there are 365 fear nots in the Bible? Here's just three examples. When Joshua was ready to lead the children of Israel into the promised land after 40 years of wandering around, he was fearful, he was apprehensive, and what did God tell him? Don't be afraid. When the shepherds were out in the wilderness watching over their flock before Jesus was born, or Jesus had just been born, an angel appeared and they're frightened because they saw the angel up in the sky. And what did the angel say? Fear not. When the women went to anoint what they thought would be the dead body of Jesus, an angel rolled the stone away. And what did the angel say? Fear not. My friends, how many times are we overwhelmed with fear in everyday life because we don't know what to do and we don't know where to go? And yet the God of the universe, the master of creation, is right by our side, telling us over and over and over again, in midst of our fears and doubts, don't be afraid. You might be afraid of losing your job, or afraid of what other people think, or afraid of getting a terminal disease, or afraid of the future, or dismissive about the past, or whatever it is in life, you might face very real fear. But here's one thing I do know. God is by your side. He's stronger than anything you could ever face, and he's bigger than any problem that ever comes your way. He tells you today, fear not. And my friend, let him take the wheel of your life and lead you through, and don't be afraid. Let it be so, and let it be done to the glory of God's holy and saving name.
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the Discovery Singers and favorite song of all? Well, he definitely loves to hear us sing about his salvation and his grace in our lives. Well, tonight on Insight for Living, which is coming up in just a few moments, Pastor Chuck Swindoll will help us learn to hear that a small, still voice of God in our lives. Often he chooses to whisper rather than to shout. We're going to find out all about it in just a few moments on Insight for Living. As we work our way to the bottom of the hour, we'll hear from I Am They. The song is called In Between. I thought

0: That is the Booth Brothers. I'm not sure when they recorded that, but I became aware of that recording relatively recently when I heard it. Gosh, it's so pretty. I just knew that you had to hear it too. Well, coming up in just a moment, Insight for Living. One last quick look at our weather forecast for Denver and the metro area. Partly cloudy overnight, our lows in the upper 60s. Afternoon thunderstorms in store for us for the next couple of days. Tomorrow's high, low 90s, and then Thursday, mid 80s for the high. Friday, mostly sunshine. We'll see highs in the low 90s. Currently here at KPOF, 94 degrees. Here now is Chuck Swindoll and Insight for Living.
1: If there's anything that troubles me about our culture and our times, it is the noise of it all and the pace of it all. 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
2: Last time on Insight for Living, Chuck Swindoll took us inside one of the Bible's most dramatic moments. The prophet Elijah, exhausted and broken, had encountered God, not in wind or earthquake or fire, but in something far quieter and more personal. Today on Insight for Living, we pick up right there as that gentle encounter begins to change everything for Elijah. And from this turning point, Chuck will show us what it looks like to move toward God rather than away from Him. Teaching from 1 Kings 19, Chuck titled his message, Those Unidentified Inner Promptings.
1: It was in a soft, gentle rustling that God revealed Himself to Elijah. The result is that Elijah wraps his mantle around him and walks toward God rather than from Him, comes to the mouth of the cave, and is led ultimately to meet up with Elisha, and they together as partners make their way right on until Elijah is taken off the earth. With his mantle wrapped around him, he began to pursue further and further God's plan for his life. It broke what had paralyzed him. But the point I want to make is the turning point was this unidentified inner prompting, gentle, quiet. If there's anything that troubles me about our culture and our times, it is the noise of it all and the pace of it all. Because I think it works against the voice of God quietly speaking to reach us. Take time. Take time to listen. God's voice may be in the earthquake or the fire. There are messages there. You'll hear His voice in those quiet moments when it comes like a gentle rustling, a reassuring word that life is worth living. It's worth going on. His inner promptings will come in the deep well of our spirit, where He simply says, yes, go there, or wait, or no, stay away from that. I'll not take your time, but I could to tell you of moments in my life when I've thought it just isn't worth it in light of all the stuff I feel stacking on top. And then in a quiet moment, it's remarkable how that all gets turned around and figured out. And I realize now it was the work of the Spirit bringing reassurance. Turn from 1 Kings 19 to Acts chapter 20. Here's another setting, another person, and his life has been changed. His name is Paul. He's meeting with a group of elders from Ephesus, and he's saying his final goodbye, and he's on his way to Jerusalem, but what he tells them troubles them. It's come from an inner prompting from the Spirit of God. Acts 20, verse 22, Paul says, "And now behold, bound in spirit, I am on my way to Jerusalem, not knowing what will happen to me there." Look closely at the next verse. "Except that the Holy Spirit solemnly testifies to me in every city, saying that bonds and afflictions await me. I find that intriguing. What was that? It was a UIP, an unidentified inner prompting. I've been with the Lord and I've met with Him and I've sought His guidance, and He's told me, you're to go to Jerusalem, Paul. But there's also been that inner sense, that spoken voice of the Spirit saying, but beware, there's trouble ahead. And sure enough, there was. It was there he was arrested more than once. It was from there he was sent to Rome, where ultimately he was imprisoned, had an audience before Nero, and finally beheaded. But all the troubles started in Jerusalem. The Spirit told him that would happen, testifying to me in every city, saying that bonds and afflictions await me. But look at his response. But I do not consider my life of any account as dear to myself. Remember his words, Philippians 1:21, for me to live is Christ and to die is gain. So that I may finish my course in the ministry which I received from the Lord Jesus to testify solemnly of the gospel of the grace of God. I think this kind of inner prompting explains the courage of the first century persecuted Christians and the 21st century persecuted Christians. The Spirit of God gave them not only an awareness of danger, but also the confidence that they could bear up under it. It had come from this inner prompting of the Spirit saying, it is going to be dreadful for you, but I will give you the strength to endure. What I'm saying to you today is that sometimes these inner promptings are not relieving in the sense that they are taking away the pressure. They are just announcing to you ahead of time, by doing this, you know that trouble is ahead. But I will give you the courage and the conviction to stand fast. I don't know what the future holds for some of you, but you may have such a prompting in your experience and in your life. And if you do, my challenge to you today is to obey the guidance of the Spirit.

7, Paul speaks to his fellow companions, the other sailors. He said to them, "Men, I perceive that..." Oh, wait, stop. UIP in progress. I perceive. There's another one of our words. I sense. How did he sense it? The Spirit of God communicated it to him. Because he is built in the image of God, in the likeness of God, and the Spirit of God connects with him, saying, "Paul, you need to know something. This is what's ahead." Look at what he perceives. "I perceive that the voyage will certainly be with danger and great loss, not only of the cargo and the ship, but also of our lives." Look at the next verse. "But the centurion was more persuaded by the pilot and the captain of the ship than by what was being said by Paul." Verse 25 of Acts 27. "Keep up your courage. I believe God that it will turn out exactly as I have been told. We must run aground on a certain island," and that's indeed what they do. "But every person on the ship is saved." In times of potential and even present danger, Paul is saying, "Let's press on." Ultimately, they did listen to Paul. Ultimately, there was a shipwreck. Ultimately, they all got off on the island and they were all safe and rescued. They were all wet, but they were all safe when they got there. The good news: in times of potential or present danger, the Spirit of God can bring peace. In fact, Paul has such peace, he sits down and has a meal with others on the very deck of that ship. And finally, they make their way through, verse 34, end of the chapter, or toward the end. "Therefore, I encourage you to take some food, for this is for your preservation, for not a half from the head of any of you, for not a half from the head of any of you will perish." Verse 37, "All of us in the ship were 276 persons. Look at the end of verse, the last verse. We read, "It happened that they all were brought safely to land." It's exactly what Paul had said would happen in verse 22. "Keep your courage. There will be no loss of life among us." How did he know it? Inner promptings. One more is worth our time, and that's it. Look at 2 Corinthians chapter 12. 2 Corinthians chapter 12. Paul has been given incredible revelations from God in the third heaven. As a result, he could have been exalted in his own pride and puffed up. And the Lord said, "No, I'm not going to let that happen." So he sent a thorn in the flesh for whatever it was. And there are all kinds of surmisings. It was a very physical, painful thing. And it certainly kept him humble. Look at what follows. Verse 7, 2 Corinthians 12. "Because of the surpassing greatness of the revelations," for this reason, to keep me from exalting myself, "there was given me a thorn in the flesh, a messenger of Satan," that was permitted, by the way, by the Lord, "to torment me, to keep me from exalting myself. Concerning this, I implored the Lord three times that it might leave me." Still don't go any further. You've been there, haven't you? Haven't you had a situation happen that you pray about and nothing happens? And you pray again and nothing happens. And you pray again and nothing happens. I think every hand would go up. We've all been there. In this case, the answer came, "No, no, no. I'm not going to take away the thorn. You're going to live with that." Somewhere between the reality of that and Paul's getting the message in verse 9, there is an unidentified inner prompting. And the message came in this form, verse 9, verse 10. "He has said to me," oh, there's a UIP at work. "He has said to me, my grace is sufficient for you, for power is perfected in weakness." And it changed Paul's whole perspective. And his response? Why? What a great attitude. Most gladly, therefore, "I will rather boast about my weaknesses so that the power of Christ may dwell in me. Therefore, I am well content with weakness, insults, distresses, persecution, difficulties for Christ's sake. For when I am weak, then I am strong." We love the verse of Scripture, but the living out of that verse is quite a challenge.
If you are finding yourself in a weak

state, it is easy to be demoralized by it. And here the apostle says, don't go there in so many words. Most of us have learned in our years of walking with the Lord that he blesses times of our great weakness with great favor. If you have ever carried out his will and his work in a weak manner, you have seen him come through and bless it. The Lord has used messages I preached in a situation in which I was struggling with something that was years ago, and I could hardly get my words out, and later found out that message ministered to people like many of the others I'd preached had never touched them. But there was something about the message delivered in weakness. Richard Halverson left his long-term pastorate from a church, a Fourth Presbyterian church, to become the chaplain of the Senate. He felt inadequate. In his words, "I felt like a non-person among the Congress. I felt like a mascot to one of the most powerful political bodies in the world. I wondered what I was doing there." That evening, he read the words of Jesus, "All authority in heaven and on earth has been given to me, and surely I am with you always." He adds, "As I meditated on those words, I realized I am a garment which Jesus Christ wears every day to do what he wants to do in the United States Senate. I don't need power. My weakness is an asset. If Christ is in me, what more do I need?" And I say that to you who feel like you don't have great gifts or you haven't been used in a great way. Here is hope for all of us. Have you known weakness? If the scripture is true, and it always is, there is a contentment with weakness, knowing that he ends the verse, "When I am weak, then I am strong." How can I be assured of that? The inner prompting of the Spirit. The inner prompting, that unidentified inner prompting that says, it's okay that you're weak. It's okay if you're losing your voice and you're the soloist for the day. It's okay if you don't feel like you're as well prepared as you should be. It's okay. In your weakness, God will make up the slack. Couple of very practical issues, and we close with this. Number one, when we're not sure it's from the Spirit, what do? Two words, back off. That wasn't hard, was it? You sense this is contradicting the written word of God? Get away from it. You sense this may not be coming from the Spirit? Don't mess with it. You sense that there might even be demonic influence? Get away from it. That is a prompting you don't need and you don't want to mess with. What do I do when I am sure? My answer then, again, is two words. Stand strong. Trust God. But I would add, be ready for a surprise. When God leads through times like this, always has unexpected events added to it. And I close with a true story that illustrates this beautifully. It's about a 72-year-old Baptist preacher named Charles McCoy. McCoy was pastoring a Baptist church in Oyster Bay, New York, when at age 72, he was mandated by his denomination to retire. A lifelong bachelor, he had cared for his mother for as long as she lived. In his spare time, he had earned 7 university degrees, including 2 PhDs, one from Dartmouth, the other from Columbia. But now at age 72, he was being forced to retire from the ministry, and he was depressed. "I just lay on my bed thinking that my life is over. I haven't really done anything yet. I've been a pastor of this church for so many years, and nobody really wants me that much. What have I done for Christ? I've spent an awful lot of time working for degrees, but what does that count for? I haven't won very many to the Lord." A week later, he met a Christian pastor from India. And on impulse, UIP,
I've written in my notes. On impulse, I asked him to preach in my